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100.9 The Creek, the sound and soul of Central Georgia. That was Charlie Crockett with the Hallelujah Trail and Hallelujah 8 to 8 back in action. Kicking off your week with the Monday edition of the program. And what a weekend it was. A lot of live music. Also, for the wrestling fans that listen in on this, SummerSlam, the party of the summer for professional wrestling. Normally, after a PLE like that, I would do a total recap. But what we're going to do tonight, I'll do a night one recap tonight on this program, and then tomorrow night on 8 till 8, we'll do night two as well as the night after SummerSlam Raw recap, because I got a feeling that tonight, and speaking of tonight, Raw is kicking off right now as we speak over on Netflix. I got a feeling it's going to be a doozy, so we'll do night one tonight, night two, and Raw tomorrow in here, and talk about what's to come this week here around Macon with music and more. Let's kick it off right now with Andy Johnson and a number called More Than Me.

100.9 The Creek. The deeper the roots, the better the music. One of my favorite rock bands right there. The Dogs D'Amour with Pouring Out My Heart. Go give them a listen if you're not familiar. They've got a whole bunch of really good albums. Not a bad place to start, but their sophomore effort in the Dynamite Jet Saloon is just one of those all-time classics. But anywhere is a good place to start. Again, that's the Dogs D'Amour. Moving on now, we're going to hear new music from Joshua Ray Walker. Here's a number called Goodbye Horses.

0: 100.9 The Creek, the sun and soul of Central Georgia. We just heard Joshua Ray Walker. That's a new one called Goodbye Horses. It is 8 to 8, just firing off here this Monday night. Keep it locked right here to the sound and soul of Central Georgia. You're listening to 100.9 The Creek. Don't touch that dial.
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firing line. The band announced that they had recorded a new single here a while back, recorded over at Abbey Road Studios over in London, England. And they were here in Georgia just the other night performing at the Buford Jam up just outside of Atlanta. And I'm trying to find some photos or videos, but as soon as I can find some, maybe we can get a proper look in at what Buford Jam is. It's a free event every I guess August the 1st or the weekend nearest August the 1st, free and tons of Southern rock and classic rock bands. And this year's guest of honor was Molly Hatchet. So we'll see if we can get a little recap on that. Anyway, let's keep on rolling and hear from the Wood Brothers. Here's Luckiest Man.

100.9 The Creek, the sound and soul of Central Georgia. That was Lake Street Dive with Call Off Your Dogs. Let's make way for new music right now. We're going to hear from an artist named Alex Amen. Let's get into a song called California Blues.

100.9 The Creek, the sound and soul of Central Georgia. We just heard Alex Amen. That's called California Blues. No one's feeling the blues right now quite like Io Sky. Her and Liv Morgan opened up night one of SummerSlam in Minneapolis on Saturday night. And Io Sky, the warrior of the sky, put up a tremendous fight, hitting all the big aerial moves that you could imagine. Even towards the end of the match, hitting a German suplex on the ring apron and followed that up with a bullet train to Liv Morgan, who was positioned up against the ring post. I mean, it looked absolutely brutal. Io Sky also fought off the Judgment Day minions Raquel and Roxanne Perez. But at the end of the day, the numbers game just proved to be too much, and Liv Morgan was able to hit the finisher and get the 1-2-3, remaining your women's champion. So she's defended the belt one time now since WrestleMania. So we'll see if we can get another title defense before next year's WrestleMania. Liv Morgan would have a lot to say at the post-event press conference, which you can see over on YouTube. Also on the card, the Bloodline in action against LA Knight, Solo Sikoa, and Big Royce Keys. And this was a hard-hitting match. There were some really, really big shots taken, including a moment where Jacob Fatu charged at Royce Keys on the outside of the ring and attempted to do a body tackle through the ring barricade, but Royce Keys caught him in midair and power slammed him over that wall into the timekeeper's area. It was absolutely terrifying to see. It looked like Royce Keys might have broken his neck. Thank goodness no one was hurt. But prove prophetic, Solo Sikoa's words from Monday night, saying that there's no way the Bloodline could win. Solo, LA Knight, and Royce Keys proved victorious against the Bloodline in a really, really strong showing. And at the end of the match, all parties hugging it out. So apparently they are all on the same page. Interestingly enough, the Bloodline not wearing the colors of the Bloodline to the ring, but it was the other three. It was Royce, Solo, and LA Knight that all wore the red to the ring. A little interesting inside baseball right there. What else did we have on the program? We had, of course, the Hell in a Cell, the big one between the two big guys, Brock Lesnar and Oba Femi. That was a hard-hitting match. Brock Lesnar taking Oba to Suplex City, eventually ripping up the ring padding and ring mat, exposing just the wooden planks of the ring. He gave Oba Femi a tombstone pile driver onto those planks, and it wasn't enough to keep the ruler down. Oba Femi making a charging comeback, delivering the fall from grace, getting the 1-2-3 on Lesnar, who left the

0: ring immediately following the match, but would make his way back out, where uncharacteristically he grabbed the microphone. He gave Oba all of the credit and called himself the past and Oba the future. They hugged it out, and Brock would relinquish the ring to Oba Femi to close out night one. And that was your final match of the evening. But if we're talking about headlines and main events, obviously the WWE title match is the big one. And that is the one that all eyes were on. Cody Rhodes taking on the defending champion CM Punk. The best of friends sometimes can make the worst of enemies, as we've seen in the lead up to that match. And talk about a hard-hitting affair. Cody worked the leg on Punk for nearly the entire match, and it looked just like he had Punk where he wanted him. He delivered a crossroads to Punk. Punk rolled out of the ring, a defeated man, but before Cody could capitalize on the crossroads, Randy Orton, the Viper, snuck into the ring, delivered the RKO, winked at the camera, and ran away. That gave CM Punk enough time to recover, to get back in the ring, and to deliver the go to sleep. And then we got a 1-2-3, and still your champion, CM Punk. So that's night one of SummerSlam. Tomorrow night we'll do a night two recap as well as a Raw recap. But my goodness, wrestling just hot this summer. It was a good night one. Was night two as hot as night one? Well, we'll talk about it tomorrow here on 8 till 8. As of now, we're going to take a quick break. Keep it locked right here to the sound and soul of Central Georgia. 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
3: Gallery West is a look at American music history through the camera lens of Kirk West. As a young music photographer in Chicago, Kirk captured some of the last living blues legends, Willie Dixon, Albert King, Etta James, B.B. King, and many more. He shot iconic images of James Brown, Bob Marley, Bruce Springsteen, the Rolling Stones, and the Grateful Dead. His photos of Johnny Cash, Waylon Jennings, Willie Nelson, and Merle Haggard are outlaw classics, but Kirk's camera also captured the journey of the Allman Brothers Band for nearly four decades. Government Mule was birthed at his and Kirsten's home at the Big House. He took our very first photo and many more after that. I'm Warren Haynes, and if you're a music fan, I highly recommend you check out Gallery West, open Tuesday through Saturday from 11 to 5, and located at 447 3rd Street in downtown Macon.
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0: 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Your cousin, Marvin Barry. 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

100.9 The Creek, the sound and soul of Central Georgia. We just heard Brent Cobb. That's a new take on an older song. That's If I Don't See You, recorded around the corner at Capricorn Sound Studios. 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Welcome back into the program, kicking off the 9 o'clock hour here on 8 to Late. And we're going to hear right off the top from Meeko Marks and the Resurrectors. Here's This Time.

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100.9 The Creek, the sun and soul of Central Georgia. We just heard Aerosmith reminding us that the train kept a rolling. And we're going to roll straight on into new music right now. This comes courtesy of the Jamestown Revival. Let's get into Juniper and Jen.

0: 100.9 The Creek, the sun and soul of Central Georgia. We just heard Jamestown Revival with a new one that's called Juniper and Jen. 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

100.9 The Creek, the sound and soul of Central Georgia, getting high on the hog there with Jim Dandy and Black Oak, Arkansas, with the signature tune, the calling card, if you will. The High on the Hog album, the first to feature the cannon-like drum talents of Tommy Aldridge, who would leave Black Oak, Arkansas at the end of the 70s to go join up with Pat Travers. He wouldn't stick around there long. By the early 80s, he was out on the road with Ozzy Osbourne, the second drummer in the Ozzy Osbourne band. He was actually out on the road during the Diary of a Madman tour. From there, he would also join Whitesnake in the 80s for the tour of tours, the big late 80s Whitesnake MTV Takeover. He was the thunderous drummer behind that, and he still actually plays with the band to this day. He splits time right now between Thin Lizzy, between Whitesnake, and between whatever other studio projects crop up. And my goodness, you talk about a heavy-handed drummer. He is one of the heaviest. Go check him out, Tommy Aldridge. Very active over on Drumeo and over on social media. We're going to keep on rolling now and hear from Ben Chapman. Here's a number called Ain't You Honey.

100.9 The Creek. The deeper the roots, the better the music. It's a party on the patio. There was ZZ Top coming off the El Loco album. The last album from the classic days of ZZ Top before they went full on 80s. You can hear some of the synthesizer work on El Loco, but it would be the next album, Eliminator, where they just went full sail, drum loops, synthesizers, the whole shebang. And they rode that thing to like 11 times platinum here in the United States. Around the world, I think Eliminator sold some ungodly number of records, 15 to 16 million records, I believe. And I'm sure if it got a recount, it would be even higher. But anyway, there's always room for ZZ Top. But we're going to move into new territory now from Riley Downing. This is a new number called Landfill Poetry.

0: 100.9 The Creek, the sound and soul of Central Georgia. New music there from Riley Downing. That's a new number called Landfill Poetry. We are right there in the thick of summer. And my goodness, the trash, if you don't get it out in time, well, it'll make the home smell like a landfill. Odo Band's got everything you need to get in the game. And coming up here in just a second, they're going to tell you all about some new products. It's incredible. OdoBand.com. You got to get over there and check them out. Let's take a quick break from the sponsors. We'll be right back after these messages. It's 100.9 The Creek.
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A V8 on a go-kart, easy terms, no money down. 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

100.9 The Creek, the sound and soul of Central Georgia. We just heard Van Zant with I'm a Fighter. That comes off the 1985 album of the same name. Johnny Van Zant deciding to drop the Johnny and band off Johnny Van Zant band name. Going for a little sleeker packaging here on this one. And my goodness, what a calling card of a single. That album, one of my favorite of the sort of AOR era. And wouldn't you know it, Rodney Mills up at Studio One produced that. It sounds nothing like the stuff from the 70s. It's got that 80s sort of survivor sort of sheen to it, and my goodness, it just sits right at home with albums like 5150 from Van Halen, like Vital Signs from Survivor. It's got all of that, but it's still got plenty of grease on it as well, and that's why the self-titled Van Zant album is going to be our album of the night here. Go check it out, and let me know what you think. Send me a message over at the Creek on Facebook, just Attention Matt or Attention 8 to Late. Up next, we're going to hear from Wilson Pickett. This is Your Love Has Brought Me a Mighty Long Way.

100.9 The Creek, the sound and soul of Central Georgia, taking the lost highway there with Hank Williams Sr., the patriarch of the Williams family. We're going to take that lost highway now into new territory. It's a new one from Tedeschi Trucks Band. Let's make way for Future Soul.

0: 100.9 The Creek, the sound and soul of Central Georgia. That was Tedeschi Trucks Band with a new one called Future Soul. This Friday is first Friday here in downtown Macon, but the night before, a very special concert event is coming to Capricorn Sound Studios. 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Again, that's Jim Lauderdale this Thursday. 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
2: Hi, this is Wes Griffith from the Mooneyhead Group. This is a very special year for us because the Rookery, born July 1st, 1976, is celebrating 50 years. The previous year, the Macon Mall opened, which changed the face of downtown virtually overnight. Original owners, Sam Taylor, Jewett Tucker, and Ralph Skipper, had quite the challenge ahead, but they would persevere as downtown began to shutter its windows. The Rookery became a community gathering place, ground zero for nightlife. Many local musicians would play its stage, and some famous ones too, like Widespread Panic in 87. In 98, local musicians came together at the Rookery to celebrate the life of Brax and Tate Bragg, and Bragg Jam was born. In 2009, in the middle of a recession, me, my wife Betsy, and our partner Chad Evans purchased the Rookery from longtime owner Jim Keith. In hindsight, we were gambling on the Rookery to defy the odds once again. We freshened her up a bit, leaned into a more family-friendly atmosphere, rolled out a new menu, and before long, the Rookery took flight once again. Those early years were a magical time. The Rookery and downtown were in lockstep as the city center began to blossom. After several years, we got so busy that we were able to expand into the old Thorpe's building. Come check out the Thorpe's storefront where we've wrapped the windows with our story. Many people tell us they had their first date at the Rookery and share memories of gathering there with friends and family. Many of them have signed their names on the Rook's hallowed walls. We've been blessed with support from this community beyond our wildest dreams. It's all of you that came down to get an almond burger, some onion rings, or a Jimmy Carter shake that made it all possible. So from us to the entire community, thank you for making the Rookery what it is today. We hope you guys will come down and celebrate with us. It's been a pleasure to serve you, and we hope to see you again soon.
3: Just a minute, ladies and gentlemen. I think something is happening.
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100.9 The Creek, the sound and soul of Central Georgia. We just heard Boy Golden. That's the Church of Better Days. Let's keep it rolling and rock it up a little bit with Sammy Hagar's original band, Montrose. Off their self-titled debut album, here's Rock Candy.

100.9 The Creek, the sound and soul of Central Georgia. We just heard Bob Dylan singing about Maggie's Farm. Up next on the program, we've got new music on deck from Jesse Wells. Let's get into Won't You Come Out Tonight.

0: 100.9 The Creek, the sound and soul of Central Georgia. That was Jesse Wells with a brand new one. That's Won't You Come Out Tonight. 8 till 8's going to take a quick break, and when we get back in here, we'll be kicking off the final hour together this Monday night. Keep it locked right here to the sound and soul of Central Georgia. It's 100.9 The Creek.
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100.9 The Creek, the sound and soul of Central Georgia. Welcome back into 8 to Late, where we're kicking off the final hour together this Monday night. We just heard the Rossington Collins Band, Don't Misunderstand Me, off their debut album. What an excellent pair of albums we got from them. And then after that, Alan Collins formed the Alan Collins Band before ultimately getting the Lynyrd Skynyrd reunion in 1987. So there's some really, really great music out there from the original band, of course, and the satellite bands as well. So go check that out. Right now, let's kick off the final hour with Shaky Graves. This is Ready or Not.

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That was Magnum with Days of No Trust off of 1987's Wings of Heaven. Let's bring it into the present now with new music from Breakfield. 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

0: 100.9 The Creek, the deeper the roots, the better the music. That was a new one from Breakfield. That's called Pull Some Strings. We are going to take a break here on 8 till 8, and this is going to be the final break of the evening. When we get back in here, I promise you, we're going to have one long block until the finish. Keep it locked with me. It's 100.9 The Creek, the sound and soul of Central Georgia.
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100.9 The Creek, the sound and soul of Central Georgia. That was Robin Trower with The Bridge of Sighs. Before that, we heard Deep Purple Mark III with a song called Mistreated off of their debut Burn, which an incredible, incredible outing from that particular lineup of the band. And now we're going to bring it a little closer in towards the present, 1980. Not a lot closer, but a little bit. This is the leadoff track from the 1980 album Tomcattin' from Blackfoot. Let's get into Warped.

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We just heard Anderson East with This Too Shall Last. Thank you so much for hanging out here on 8 to Late this Monday night. We will be back in here tomorrow to do it all over again. And as a reminder, on Thursdays, the Southern Rock Revival from 10 till 11. You got a few days to get the word out. Let your friends, let your coworkers and family know that, hey, we turn the dial straight into Southern Rock here on Thursdays. We will be back in here again tomorrow. Please be safe on the roads. Have a good night, Macon.

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1: Gallery West is a look at American music history through the camera lens of Kirk West. As a young music photographer in Chicago, Kirk captured some of the last living blues legends, Willie Dixon, Albert King, Etta James, B.B. King, and many more. He shot iconic images of James Brown, Bob Marley, Bruce Springsteen, the Rolling Stones, and the Grateful Dead. His photos of Johnny Cash, Waylon Jennings, Willie Nelson, and Merle Haggard are outlaw classics. But Kirk's camera also captured the journey of the Allman Brothers Band for nearly four decades. Government Mule was birthed at his and Kirsten's home at the Big House. He took our very first photo and many more after that. I'm Warren Haynes, and if you're a music fan, I highly recommend you check out Gallery West, open Tuesday through Saturday from 11 to 5, and located at 447 3rd Street in downtown Macon.
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1: Gallery West is a look at American music history through the camera lens of Kirk West. As a young music photographer in Chicago, Kirk captured some of the last living blues legends, Willie Dixon, Albert King, Etta James, B.B. King, and many more. He shot iconic images of James Brown, Bob Marley, Bruce Springsteen, the Rolling Stones, and the Grateful Dead. His photos of Johnny Cash, Waylon Jennings, Willie Nelson, and Merle Haggard are outlaw classics, but Kirk's camera also captured the journey of the Allman Brothers Band for nearly four decades. Government Mule was birthed at his and Kirsten's home at the Big House. He took our very first photo and many more after that. I'm Warren Haynes, and if you're a music fan, I highly recommend you check out Gallery West, open Tuesday through Saturday from 11 to 5, and located at 447 3rd Street in downtown Macon.
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0: 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The deeper the roots, the better the music. 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
1: 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Who knows what that means?
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1: Listen to me, people, let me speak to your soul. There's more to Memphis than rock and roll, and there's more to history than what we've been told. This is the story of Sputnik Monroe. Sputnik Monroe was a barrel-chested man. He was a brawler and a grappler with an iron chin. And he stooped to chicanery if it would help.

Memphis, they still talk of the night. Sputnik Monroe refused to fight until all of the people, be they black or white, could sit together side by side. There's a basic language every promoter speaks, based on beers and hands and asses and seats. The promoters gave in and they drew record crowds, the first segregated sporting event in the South.

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2: Hi, this is Wes Griffith from the Moonhammer Group. This is a very special year for us because the Rookery, born July 1st, 1976, is celebrating 50 years. The previous year, the Macon Mall opened, which changed the face of downtown virtually overnight. Original owners, Sandy Taylor, Jewett Tucker, and Ralph Skipper, had quite the challenge ahead, but they would persevere as downtown began to shutter its windows. The Rookery became a community gathering place, ground zero for nightlife. Many local musicians would play its stage, and some famous ones too, like Widespread Panic in 87. In 98, local musicians came together at the Rookery to celebrate the life of Braxton Tate Bragg, and Bragg Jam was born. In 2009, in the middle of a recession, me, my wife Betsy, and our partner Chad Evans purchased the Rookery from longtime owner Jim Keith. In hindsight, we were gambling on the Rookery to defy the odds once again. We freshened her up a bit, leaned into a more family-friendly atmosphere, rolled out a new menu, and before long, the Rookery took flight once again. Those early years were a magical time. The Rookery and downtown were in lockstep as the city center began to blossom. After several years, we got so busy that we were able to expand into the old Thorpe's building. Come check out the Thorpe storefront where we've wrapped the windows with our story. Many people tell us they had their first date at the Rookery and share memories of gathering there with friends and family. Many of them

0: signed their names on the Rooks Hallowed Walls. We've been blessed with support from this community beyond our wildest dreams. It's all of you that came down to get an almond burger, some onion rings, or a Jimmy Carter shake that made it all possible. So from us to the entire community, thank you for making the Rookery what it is today. We hope you guys will come down and celebrate with us. It's been a pleasure to serve you, and we hope to see you again soon.
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1: Official sources were today sad to announce the separation of Simon Swafford and his wife, Eleanor, after 17 hours of marriage. 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

0: Good morning. Welcome to Creekside Mornings. I know. It's actually, no, I can't do that anymore because the kids are upset. I have to change that up. My kids are going to school, so let me rephrase that.
1: Again, welcome to Creekside Mornings for a beautiful, a wonderful, a fantastic Tuesday, August 4th, 2026, the year of our Lord. Okay? All right? So we're here. It is a Tuesday. I didn't do this yesterday, but we'll do it. We'll do it today. We'll do it now because we're in it. Charles Davis here. Good morning to you. How your mama doing? How your daddy doing? Uncles, cousins, sisters, brothers, benefactors, and detractors, haters and motivators, believers and deceivers. I hope every single one of them are doing fine. But most importantly, to my nieces and nephews, good morning. Yeah, I know it's early. I know. You ain't even trying. This is not what you're trying to do. You did it yesterday, but it was because, you know, like the first day. Like, I get that. But today now it's just like, I got to do this until next summer. Yeah, you do. You got some breaks in between, but you'll be all right. I know this. Without even thinking about it, I do know this. Yesterday, when you showed up at school, they couldn't touch you. You was clean, okay? Those Space Jam Jordans that you begged your mom and daddy to get you. Oh, yeah, they got them. And they look real good on your feet. Brand new Levi 501s, you know, good t-shirt, you know, haircut was on point, my boy. You know, you was good to my ladies. That outfit you picked out, perfect, okay? Absolutely perfect. Perfect for a first day. You had a decent first day. You met your teachers. You got to see the friends you hadn't seen in a while, you know, the ones that don't, you know, live super close to you. But you got to see some of your friends. You started to cultivate new relationships yesterday. We're going to talk about that because beginning of the school year, certain things you need to do, certain things you need to know, and certain things I want you to do. So, if you had a great first day yesterday, let me boogie! Also, shout out to my teachers out there. Peace be with you. I'm trying to figure out the best words to say to you right now. Godspeed. May the force be with you and also with you. I heard tales. I'm not going to say who was talking to my daughter. I ain't going to say their names. But I heard tale yesterday of, people maybe breaking out into lightsaber fights in carpool line yesterday for entertainment purposes only. But I heard there might, you know, there might have been a lightsaber experience in somebody carpool line at somebody's school yesterday. And if that did or would happen, I'm here for that too, because kids would have loved it. Anyway, we got things to talk about, things I want to tell my nieces and nephews about the first day of school, which was yesterday, but going into the school year, things that I need you to do, things I need you to realize, and things that I want you to do. So we'll get into all those things here in a bit, but right now, one of my favorite songs that we are playing on these airwaves right now is a song by Greatest Delice and Les Green. It's called I'm Gonna Let You Call Me Baby. And I absolutely

129 degrees. Little JB's drops for your morning. Ain't nothing wrong with a little bit of local for your coffee on the Tuesday morning. You know, it's real smooth. I know this is going to be a weird tangent I go on. Don't mind me. It's just how my brain is working this morning. You know, I just say, like, you know, it's good for your Tuesday morning coffee. You know, your local. A little local music. It's like if J.B. Strauss was an international delight creamer, okay, follow me, it'd be like a, it'd be like a bourbon maple brown sugar kind of a mix, like vanilla, like vanilla, like you know where I'm going. It'd be real smooth, be real, have a little bite to it, just touch, and yeah, I think it'd be real good. Once again, don't mind me, my brain does weird things at this time of the morning, but it does know how to do this part. I mean, we're trained to do this. It's currently 72 degrees outside in beautiful downtown Macon. Today, we're going to have a high of 86. Like I said, not going to be too bad this week when it comes to your temperatures. Now they are saying rainy conditions are expected around 4 p.m. That's about it. I mean, nothing really major throughout the rest of your day. Doesn't look like there's going to be any like big thunderstorms. Just, you know, a little bit. You may get a little something later on this afternoon. But other than that, sun's going to come out. It's going to be pretty moderate for most of your day. Yeah, humidity's at 95%. We're not worried about that. Rest of your week does show the possibility of a little bit of rain throughout the rest of the week. But as I said, like the highest we're going to get up to is like 92, and that's on Saturday. So, you know, we'll just be steadily rising up as we get close to the weekend. But your weekend looks like the time where you're going to get the highest temperature. So it's not really a bad thing when you look at it like that, just with the possibility of a touch, tidbit of rain coming through. But that's not going to stop us from doing the things that we want to do. It's not going to stop us from doing the things that we need to do. So we'll discuss all of those things when I come back before my nieces and nephews get into school. I want to just, you know, remind them of a couple of things that they might want to be mindful of as they go into this one. Maybe a little message to my high schooler ones. I might have to separate those two. My junior seniors in high school and then everybody else, because it's a little bit different for them. But we'll figure that out as we go through the day. Right now, though, how about some Charlie Crockett? This is the Hallelujah Trail here on the Creek.

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0: 100.9 The Creek, the sound and soul of Central Georgia. That was a little bit of the old 97, Where the Road Goes, here on Creekside Mornings. Charles Davis hanging out with you. As I said yesterday, didn't get into it, but yesterday was the first day of school for a lot of y'all. I synced the pitches this morning as I was getting up on Beyonce's Facebook. A lot of y'all kids look a lot older than they did like 3 months ago. And just is the truth. A lot of them look like almost grown men and women, and I don't understand this because they're like eight, and I don't really get that. I still do love the fact that I don't have any ugly nieces and nephews.
1: Look at her.
0: Once again, that's a grown woman you got living in your house, Anthony Ennis. Grown. Okay.
2: Real quick.
0: Okay. Jesus,
1: really?
0: Okay, I got Aaron Buzzer and Anthony Ennis in the room right now. Yeah, that one right there.
3: You might have to sit in a little chair. Sorry.
0: And yeah, both of your daughters do not look like the nieces that I remember. Okay, they don't. They look like grown women now.
4: Where does the time go?
0: I don't know.
4: I
0: don't get it.
4: How do they get older and we don't?
0: Look, I age like fine wine. I'm like a good 72 Bordeaux right now, and you know I was not born in 72. Anyway, I was going to give the kids some tips and things, and I think that works. Today is the second day of school for you guys, so before you get in there, just realize, you know, yes, you might be walking into a new circumstance. Add a friend to your friend list this week. Just add, there's somebody in that school that you don't know. And, you know, maybe going to lunch, you know, you're trying to figure out what table to sit at. You might want to do that. You might just want to, hey, you know, hey, how are you? And just test the waters. Not saying you got to befriend them like, you know, best friends forever immediately. But
3: you can observe first.
0: And we're going to get to
4: that. Observe and report.
0: We're going to get to that. Anthony, just hold on to that right there because we're going to get to that. That is a very important thing. Let's try to keep our lockers at least decent for, okay, this is August. Can we shoot for like October 4th before you open up the locker and everything looks horrible?
4: Fun fact. No lockers at Howard High School. There are lockers, but the kids don't use them. They're not assigned lockers. They carry everything with them. Everything.
3: What's the point of the locker, then?
0: Your back got to be strong out there at Howard. They trying to build you for something. I don't know what it's for, but they trying to build you for something out there.
4: It's part of the PE curriculum,
0: apparently, so. I mean, you got a rucksack on your back like you're in the Army or something. That ain't right. I know some of these people might be going into the armed forces, and for you, thank you for your dedication and your service, future soldiers. But right now, that shouldn't be the case for everybody. So I'll take the locker. Maybe I just say, well, there's no way in hell you're going to keep your book bag contained for that kind of time when you got to carry everything with you.
4: I can give a tip for those listening, young people in carpool, clean out your bag every once in a while.
0: I mean,
4: those papers that mom and dad need to sign,
0: they get crumpled in the bottom.
4: Get them out of there right away.
0: Or get placed strategically crumpled in the bottom of it.
3: Also, like Charles said, if it's like a rucksack, just go ahead and buy a rucksack.
0: Just buy a rucksack.
3: It'll hold the weight.
0: just buy one. Go to the Army surplus store.
3: It costs a little more, but it'll last a long time.
0: Yes, it will. Last you forever. Ask the soldiers. But I think one of the more important things is, especially if you're new, I have no problem with doing this, going into a new situation, new school year, new place. Observe.
2: Yeah.
0: Observation is very key because then you know how to navigate.

0: things. The lunchroom. That's a place where you need to observe. And Anthony, I think your daughter, as you just told me, is doing exactly what I think everybody needs to do. When you walk into a room like that and you have options to sit, choose the one there's no one at.
1: Yep.
0: And just sit back.
1: And see where you're going to want to be later.
0: Yeah.
1: Be comfortable at.
2: Yeah. And I will say this, even if it's, I'm a little bit cautious, so I'm going to observe, you're also being a leader because you're opening up a new table.
0: Yes, you are.
1: Yeah, yeah.
0: Yes,
2: somebody you are. Else might say, I want to go sit with them.
0: And that's how you're going to make that new friend.
1: Exactly. Exactly. Yeah. Yeah, she walked into the room. I mean, it's kindergarten. Yeah. They're like, hey, we're playing games this morning. There's four games, four tables set up. Elena, where would you like to sit? And she looked back at me, and she looked at all four tables, and she saw one empty table. She said, I can observe the entire class from this corner. And she walked over to it, and she sat at the far end, too, so she could look at all the kids.
0: Thank you! Like a gangster should. Mob boss sit with their back to the table.
2: Absolutely.
0: Mob boss sit with their back to the door, baby.
2: Tony Soprano is very proud of her.
1: Yeah. And she sat in that corner where there's absolutely nothing behind her, looked at everybody, and said, give me the octagon.
0: Yeah, let me get that, and I'm just going to sit here and just...
1: You know, I need the triangle next.
0: Play with this, and... Okay. All right. We'll play with this. Okay. Yeah. See that over there? All right. That's how you do things.
1: Same thing. I sent her to school with lunch yesterday, and I said, but look, there are options for school lunch, but you can see the process first because it's your first day. She saw it, and last night she told me, she's like, I want to do that. I was like, are you sure? You've never done this before. And she was adamant. And then this morning again, I was like, here, I'll make breakfast. She goes, no, I want to eat breakfast and lunch there. And she was like, because I saw how everyone did it, and I know how to now. And I said, all right.
0: Okay. See, like I said, observe. She's observing, getting things locked into place. Like I said, to my niece and nephews, you do that. Now, I did say I was going to separate this for the older ones. Juniors and seniors, like rising juniors, rising seniors, I would say more importantly, juniors take this year serious. Your senior year is a thing. That junior year.
1: Act right.
0: Yeah, act right your junior year. Because senior year, if you do everything right, you can kind of get a little foolish. Your senior year, if you want to, because you've taken care of everything you need to do. You've taken care of the transcripts. You've taken care of the college application. You've done a lot of that. You've set yourself up for success to where, if you get a little buck wild senior year, it ain't going to hurt you.
2: I got a question for you guys. We were asked this question yesterday at the office. What's one thing that you wish they had taught you in school? And I, this senior year, I took an electricity class rather than taking calculus.
1: Yeah.
2: I can put in a new switch in my house. I can diagnose something electrical in my house. I'm not an electrician by any means. But what's a skill that you wish you would have had?
0: You know what? I can't. In all honesty, this is no flex. I can't think of anything because I was lucky enough to be in this club called DECA with the legendary Mr. Isaac Lightfoot. And he taught us like so much stuff. He's the reason why I know stock market. He's the reason why I know business. He's the reason why I know like practical stuff.
1: Yeah.
0: Was all through him. So like I can't, in all honesty, when I'm thinking about it, man. Like I caught some extra stuff that I wasn't expecting to get out of high school with that.
1: But I will say this with DECA, because I know about him too, and I was here in Bibb County as well.

0: And myself included, even though I was already working.
1: Like, yeah, you were kind of already in it, yeah.
0: How to use all these things practically and actually apply economics and politics and how it all works and the trickle-down idea, and not trickle-down economics.
1: No, not that, yeah.
0: The trickle-down effect in general.
1: Yeah, of everything.
0: So I do think there could be more practical application. Because once you get to college, there's a lot of that.
1: Yeah, you got a ton of that.
0: Choose those classes, yeah.
2: One of the things that came up yesterday was local government, because we learn about American government, we learn about world history.
1: Yeah.
2: Local history, local government, I think, is something important, because you need to go to a commission meeting. You need to know what the water authority does. Those are important things.
1: I get that.
2: Ultimately, that you need to know about your community.
1: Yeah.
0: More civics.
1: Yeah.
2: I wish I could have learned how to change my oil.
1: See, shout out to Isaac Lightfoot. Like I said, straight up, like I said, we got to, he made us almost, like, learn different stuff to make sure, like I said, that it went, and you are right, that was extracurricular, even though I had a class with, I had an economics class with him.
0: Was this before or after your glow up, Charles?
2: That smile.
1: That's how I know Anthony knows me, because y'all don't know about the glow up. Do I have time to talk about the glow up? I will talk about the glow up real quick. Okay, yeah, so, I got a minute, so I can shorten this. Okay, so, I can admit this. In high school, I was an ugly duckling. That was me. I was very self-conscious. I carried a lot of weight on me.
0: I wouldn't say that.
1: No. I was very self-conscious. I carried a lot of weight on me, and I did not know how to handle it. Okay? So I dressed horribly in high school. Horribly. Freshman, sophomore, junior year. Beginning of my senior year in high school, one of my best friends in high school, a girl named Bambi Hoskins, love her to death. She is the reason why I believe I made this flip in my life. She started really encouraging me. Like, really being that type of a friend to me. And one Saturday, I was at the house and I was like, I need to get a haircut. But I didn't have money to get a haircut. So I took some clippers and I started cutting my hair, because I was decent at it. I started cutting my hair and went a little too far back on my hairline and went, ooh, bleep. Well, the only thing to do with this now is to shave it all off. So yin. Senior high school, and I went, you don't look too bad with a bald head, my guy.
0: Yeah.
1: All right, so bald head dude, glasses. Yeah, I don't think I like that. Immediately went over to LensCrafters, because I did have insurance. Went over to LensCrafters, got contacts, and went, okay. So now we got this cut, we got these contacts, and I looked at what I was wearing and went, nope, this ain't gonna work. Changed up my entire wardrobe the Christmas break. I came back to Central that first day after Christmas break, and walked into the lunchroom, and Bambi was sitting there, and she turned around and looked at me and went, who are you? Like, I made a complete flip in, like, a weekend. And, yeah, that's when the glow-up happened. That's when, like I said, my second semester of senior year, your boy was popping, like, confidence out of this world. Don't know where it went after high school for a long time, but that's that second semester. Oh, yeah, your boy was singing everywhere. Ladies always on me. Yeah, it was nice.
0: Hey, look, when we met, you were singing everywhere, too. That's because I was asking you.
1: You may be singing in front of crackheads, and that's a whole other thing.
0: Just someone on the street, that's all. I don't judge.
1: I didn't judge him. I just said what he was. I'm not judging you. You do what you do. People have certain avenues in their life.
0: All right.
1: But I know what he was. And he could actually sing, too. That was a crazy thing.
0: He
1: had a decent voice on him, so it ain't like I'm talking too much smack. Anyway, to the kids, observe and report. Find a new friend. Check out and see what the lunch situation is. You might not have to pack a lunch every single day.
0: I saw a couple good lunches on the menu.
1: Did you? You know.
0: Better than what we used to have. But.
1: Well, I mean, everything is better than what we used to have. Besides school pizza.
2: So, yeah. I was just going to say, give me the school pizza every day and twice on Sunday.
1: Outside of that, because I don't know how they got the cheese the way it did. I am rambling, and we have music to play.
0: This is a new song. I just want you to say the title, because it's the most random thing, and I love it. And I'm excited because it's been 4 years, and for 2 years, he has not even posted on social media. So I thought he was just stopping.
1: He is a big name. Like, so we've been playing his music since the beginning.
0: Since he started, station. Yeah.
1: Yeah. And when I saw this morning, I was like, this has got to be a brand new song coming from a brand new album from him coming soon, I'm figuring. The album, September. Okay, the album is Canyon Falls Trailer Band. Yep. Love that. The artist is Ian Noh. The song, the Heidelberg Fisherman's Ball, here on the creek.

0: Hi, this is Bobby Rush. Soul is the sound, making Georgia the town. WNEX really lays it down. Love that station. I love them porcupine meat too.
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1: Hey, everybody, this is Bonnie Bramlett, and I'm dipping my toes in this Macon Creek. 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

Now, Maggie Rose with No One Gets Out Alive and Daryl Scott, You'll Never Leave Harlan Alive, will forever be in my brain because of the rhyming experience. I'm not gonna go into it again. It's just the rhyming. It's great. And to hear both of those songs sung by those two people in that space was incredible. Charles Davis here, Creekside Mornings. Good morning to you. I guess I can give y'all a little bit more information about some stuff. So, if you remember when the Making Music Review started this whole, 4 month, as I like to call it, staycation at Grant's, as we return to Grant's once a month during the summer, we said we were trying to, do some things that create some buzz and create some really unique experiences here in Macon and over at Grant's, highlighting the history and celebrating the history of the music and the connections that we have. And so the first one that we did was with Muscle Shoals and the great, incredible Muscle Shoals legend guitarist, Mr. Kelvin Holly. And Kelvin came down and we played a mixture of Macon songs and Muscle Shoals songs and the connections between the two, and had ourselves a great time. Y'all, if y'all were there that night, y'all know it was packed out that night. Y'all know how it is. And so we did that and we made that connection of Macon and Muscle Shoals. Well, we've done two other shows in between, great shows. But the one to close it out, we'll make that connection again, but this time with a different city, and we'll actually complete the triangle for the summer. I can tell you this, the show over at Grant's Lounge on August the 15th will be our Macon and Memphis show. Okay? So what does that mean? Well, that means we'll be highlighting the music that connects Macon and Memphis together with music from Stax and things of that nature, because you got a ton of Otis and Sam and Dave and all of those things. And so we'll be making that connection and bringing in a phenomenal singer to join us. I'll give you more information on that as we get closer to it, but I figured I'd give you that little piece to kind of, as an appetizer, as a little bit of a taste of what, of why you should be there Saturday, August 15th, Grant's Lounge, 9 p.m., as we complete the triangle of, the three M's, as they used to call it, Macon, Memphis, Muscle Shoals. We will now complete that triangle and make it what it was and highlight what it was, and that leads into other things. Once we get this done, then we can talk about parts of the grand scheme of things that we're working on. But this is a very important, very cool, very exciting moment that we will have at Grant's Lounge on the 15th, as we connect two more magical music cities with Macon and Memphis. So yeah, y'all better get ready for that. That thing is, as I think about it, is oh, that thing is gonna be so cool. Anyway, right now I want to play some music, come back here in a bit. Let's do some of these California Honey Drops, In My Baby's Arms, here on the creek.

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100.9 The Creek, the sound and soul of Central Georgia. That right there was Billy Strings with Gild the Lily. Here on Creekside Mornings, Charles Davis hanging out with you on this beautiful Tuesday. Now, you got great music that you can listen to. You can see a legend this week. Did you know that? Did you know you can see a legend in the Americana game? One of the best dressed men in Americana music. One of the best storytellers, in my opinion, outside of Marty Stewart. Is a one Mr. Jim Lauderdale, and he will be here on Thursday at Capricorn Sound Studios in Studio B performing live. Go to Capricorn's website and get your tickets for that. Do not miss that show. That man is incredible. The things you will hear, the music that you will hear is going to be incredible because he has his catalog, his songbook is extensive, and he is one of the legends in the game. So do not miss out on that show. Right now, new music that we love here on The Creek, here from Breakfield. 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

100.9 The Creek, the sound and soul of Central Georgia. That right there was Mr. Anderson East. I almost said another name because I was thinking about another name. That was Mr. Anderson East with Satisfy Me here on The Creek. Creekside Mornings, Charles Davis hanging out with you. Coming up at 1 p.m., you will have Daniel Shirley and the crew with Creekside Sports, give you all the information that you need. Just saw this and probably you'll probably end up hearing about this on the show today. Atlanta Falcons running back. Yesterday, Bijan Robinson, one of the best running backs in the league, signed a 3-year extension with the team for $75 million. So we love that. You break it down, $25 million a year makes him the highest paid running back in NFL history, which will probably be eclipsed by somebody next year because that's how it always happens. You have that title for a little while. That is big money for a running back. I will say that $51 million of that is absolutely guaranteed. So when you know you can sit back and go, nope, I will have this money guaranteed regardless of what happens, that's not a bad move to make for yourself. So, yeah, that is big news. I know Daniel and them will be talking about that. He will have his connections through The Athletic and all of his work in the sports industry to talk about those things. You'll have more of your local stuff as well, dealing with Mercer and all of that with their big game coming up here soon. It's about to be football season, so y'all, you know, just get yourselves ready for it. We're about to get back to the point where households will be divided again, you know. Rivalries will be had, you know. I think I need to say this now so that people understand it, so that we don't get it twisted now that we're in the month of August and it is creeping upon us. Let's not schedule events during big games, okay? Like, I'll tell you now, don't schedule nothing for that week zero game with Mercer here at Five Star Stadium, as they're going to be on national television on ESPN, the first time that they're having this big week zero game at somebody's home stadium. And they're doing it at Five Star with the defending back-to-back SoCon champions. I don't think you want to book none on that night. Not during the game, because ain't nobody gonna show up. They're gonna be at Five Star. I think I just got sad because I talk about, you know, not scheduling something, and I think I've got a gig that night. And I think that gig's in Atlanta, and I'm not going to be able to get back in time to be there for the game. So, get it back, Charles. Yes, Creekside Sports, Daniel Shirley, Steve Norris coming up at 1 p.m. They'll give you all the news that you need. I've got to get myself together here quickly. Right now, we'll play some of this music from Atlanta Rhythm Section. This is Spooky here on The Creek.

We've been looking for fun. It's a quarter to two. Oh, what you wanna do? It's a quarter to three. You know what I mean. It's a quarter to four. Do we have any more?

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100.9 The Creek, the sound and soul of Central Georgia. That was Marcus King with Rescue Me here as we close out another edition of Creekside Mornings. I want to thank y'all for hanging out with me this morning. Make sure you stay tuned. Aaron Buzzer coming up at 11, Creekside Sports at 1, Anthony Ennis at 3, Matt Lang tonight with 8 to Late. So stay tuned to everybody. With that being said, I want you to have a great day, and I want you to do it on purpose. But if you can't do that, just do like my girl Tabitha Brown says, don't you dare go messing up nobody else's. We'll see y'all in the morning.

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2: How high's the water, mama? 2 feet high and rising. How high's the water, papa? She said it's 2 feet high and rising. But we can make it to the road in a homemade boat, because that's the only thing we got left that'll float. It's already over all the wheat and oats. 2 feet high and rising. How high's the water, mama? 3 feet high and rising. How high's the water, papa? She said it's 3 feet high and rising. Well, the hives are gone, I lost my bees, chickens are sleeping, and

Bus is coming, gonna take us to the train. Looks like we'll be blessed with a little more rain. 4 feet high and rising. How high's the water, mama?

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1: We used to have a motto in my college frat house. 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
4: Hello and happy Tuesday to you. It is Lunch with Lane, presented by Lane's Southern Orchards on a big day. Today, August 4th, at the very top of the show, I would like to say happy 53rd anniversary to my folks, Jim and Kathy Buzza, celebrating, and we'll look forward to lifting a glass in your honor when you are here tomorrow. So, happy anniversary to them, and again, big day. As I get that out of the way, let's kick it off with some music. Here's Steve Earle and the Galway Girl on 100.9 The Creek.

Alex Amen's California Blues on Lunch with Lane right here on 100.9 The Creek. I mentioned my folks celebrating their anniversary today. And on this day, 11 years ago, on the platform formerly known as Twitter, Miss Piggy and Kermit the Frog announced the end of their relationship. So, if you're out there looking, ladies and gentlemen, get on those dating apps because you could maybe make a match with I would say both of them are great catches. And, you know, they're available as of 11 years ago today. So, you know, it ain't easy being green, but maybe you can swipe and make that match. Here's Lynyrd Skynyrd right now and Swamp Music on 100.9 The Creek.

By and By by Camp right here on 100.9 The Creek. Let's take a look ahead just a little bit, see what's happening later on this week. Jim Lauderdale at Capricorn Sound Studios right here in beautiful downtown Macon, Thursday night, 7 o'clock in Studio B. It's going to be a fantastic show, so you want to make sure to get out there and hear a fantastic performer, Jim Lauderdale, right here Thursday night. Tomorrow night, after you go to the Poplar Street Farmers Market from 3 o'clock on, then you can go to Open Mic Comedy at Startup Studios, also right here in downtown Macon. Doors open at 8 o'clock, comedy starts at 9 o'clock, and I'm not going to be on stage. Again, I'm not quite ready, but you will catch me on stage at some point. But go and you know, as Reader's Digest always says, laughter is the best medicine. So go and get that medicine tomorrow night with some great comedy right here at Startup Studios here in downtown. And yeah, we're not going to look too far ahead because it's still Tuesday. It's early. We don't need to look at the weekend quite yet, although, you know, maybe we will. Maybe we should, because you've got First Friday coming up this week. So more on that later on in the week. And, you know, maybe if I feel a little saucy, maybe more on that in the second hour. Here's Dog or Wolf right now on 100.9 The Creek.

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Wake it up. Wake it up. Get off here. That's my stop.

driving in Cryon's Dead End Road on 100.9 The Creek. I've got to wish some happy birthdays to some important people today. Director Greta Gerwig, Barbie fame, is 43 today. Meghan Markle is 45. Former NASCAR driver Jeff Gordon, 55. The Rocket, Roger Clemens, 64 today. Former President Barack Obama is 65. Also, born on this day, Louis Armstrong, Louis Vuitton, and Queen Elizabeth, all born today. I do want to say a special happy birthday, closer to home, to my friend and co-worker, Trish Whitley. Brian, if you're listening, make sure that everything is set for a fantastic celebration. Trish, I hope you are having a great day. Happy, happy birthday to you. And did you know you share your birthday with this guy who turns 71 today? It's Billy Bob Thornton. Here's Private Radio on 100.9 The Creek.

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And interestingly, because it's Swamp Dog, D-O-double-G, drag is spelled D-R-A-double-G. So just a bit of trivia. And also, if you're looking for that on Spotify or Apple Music, you want to spell it correctly, although I think it will auto-populate for you. 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

Tom Petty and the Heartbreakers, Even the Losers on 100.9 The Creek. And, you know, I mentioned the birthday celebrations. If you are celebrating with a bottle of champagne, today in 1693 was the day Dom Perignon was invented. It was Dom Perignon's invention of champagne that happened today. So if you're popping a bottle, think back to this day in history and say thank you to the man himself, Dom Perignon. It is Tuesday. It is a blues day. So I've got the Allman Brothers Come and Go Blues on the way in just a little bit. Right now, here's the Womack Sisters, If I Let You, on 100.9 The Creek.

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It is Tuesday. It is hour two of Lunch with Lane, presented by Lane Southern Orchards. You heard Dr. John, right place, wrong time, before American Aquarium, and you have found the right place at the right time. 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So glad that you found us. And it is always the right time to take us with you. Also, thinking of history repeats itself, you know, I go through the site onthisday.com every day. And as I was scrolling today, I do have to chuckle because I misread something slightly. In 1914, on August 4th, U.S. President Woodrow Wilson issued the Proclamation of Neutrality to keep the United States out of World War I. Now, I read that as U.S. President Woody Wilson, not the Toy Story character. And I don't know, well, I don't know for a fact that the President Woodrow Wilson ever went by Woody or not. But my guess is probably not in any official capacity was he referred to as Woody. So slight misread on my part because I was probably thinking of Toy Story as I was scrolling. And, you know, I think, as we've learned, history does repeat itself. Let's continue on with some music and not dwell on history repeating itself, although we should learn a lesson and know that history does repeat itself. But here's Elizabeth King right now. What You Gonna Do on 100.9 The Creek.

0: called him Amos, Moses. Sit down on him, Amos. Make it count, son. About 45 minutes out of the Egypt, Louisiana.
1: 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There's Jerry Reed and Amos Moses on 100.9 The Creek. Here's Zach Bryan right now in Highway Boys.

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Gray Delisle and Les Green, I'm going to let you call me baby on the sound and soul of Central Georgia. It is Tuesday's Lunch with Lane, presented by our good friends at Lane Southern Orchards. And I mentioned it at the top of the show, this Friday is First Friday. So, plenty to do in downtown. It's going to be a great time, and I hope that you will put that on your calendar and come on down and join all of your friends right here and make some new friends. Make new friends. Keep the old. One is silver and the other gold. You can always find that silver and gold as part of First Friday. Every First Friday right here in downtown. Here's Leon Russell, Stranger in a Strange Land on 100.9 The Creek.

Planes and Problem with It, and here's Graham Parsons right now, I Can't Dance, a song that is probably written about yours truly, right here on 100.9 The Creek.

Neil Young's Harvest Moon on the Sound and Soul of Central Georgia. It is 100.9 The Creek. And as we get into, here locally, day two of school,

I hope that day one went well for you and your students. Probably students not tuning in right now because, you know, you're at school and you're not supposed to have your phones. But I hope that it was good. I know that in our household, there was a very, very, very tired individual who decided to go to bed at 7:30 last night because she was just a little bit tuckered out from a long first day of school. But I hope the school year got off to a good start and there were no fights of any sort, or there was no misgivings about day two today. I hope that everybody made it to the bus stop on time, and we're getting reacquainted with the schedule that we build around the school year. So if you've got a young person in school, also congratulations, Mom and Dad, because you made it through the summer. So good for you, good for all of us, and day two, let's look forward to day three tomorrow. And coming up tomorrow, I will have some information for you, more information about First Friday, so stay tuned for that. Keep it locked here, though. Coming up at 1 o'clock, Daniel and Steve in with Creekside Sports. Anthony will be in with Afternoon Drive. And then tune in at 7 o'clock to hear cuts from Creekside Podcasts. 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
1: Took a whole lot of time just to get up that hill. Now we up in the big leagues. Cannot turn it back. Long as I live, it's you and me, baby.
2: That's the theme

I've always been a world away. I can't recall having worked one single day. When it comes to work, I'd prefer to play a jukebox in my mind.

Welcome into Creekside Sports. Daniel Shirley here. Steve Norris alongside. Steve will be here in just a second. He's here, but he had something come up with his job. So we will talk to Steve in just a minute. Thank you for being here. We appreciate everybody joining us. A lot going on. Really kind of planned to open the show with trade deadline talk. And obviously talk about the Braves, what they did, what they didn't do, did they do enough, all of that good stuff. And then we've had such a newsy morning that we've got to talk about some of this other stuff first. And so we'll get into the Braves coming up shortly. But we got to talk about the news. And there's quite a bit of news that has come out. So we'll get into this. And when Steve gets here, we'll get his thoughts as well. Excuse me. But the news that has come out, and I should play our breaking news bulletin, except the Bijan Robinson news came out a couple hours ago, so it's not

0: really breaking news anymore. But Bijan Robinson gets a 3-year contract extension. And, I mean, it's a big deal. It is a big-time deal for the Falcons. Josh Kendall had the story this morning that it's a 3-year contract extension worth up to $75 million for the 3 years. And the way Josh put this, and Jason Johnson, who also works for us at The Athletic, there's two different guys at The Athletic. Jonathan Jones wrote the story with Josh that Bijan's deal really resets the running back market. So we'll see what that means for the running backs moving forward. And Steve is here.
1: Yeah, sorry, man. Yeah, I had a work call come up literally 30 seconds before we went on air.
0: Things come up. But Bijan's deal, and people are going to say, oh, why'd you give him the deal now? Well, if you don't give him the deal now, then it lingers into the season.
1: Yep.
0: And we've talked about this when these guys hold out and they don't start camp on time and then they sign a deal right at the end of camp, inevitably something's going to happen.
1: Mm-hmm.
0: And they're going to have a bad year. They're going to get hurt, whatever it is. So you had to do it now. And I also like that it's a short deal, right? Like, you want to give him all that money? That's fine. The money is monopoly money at this point in the NFL.
1: Right. When you're dealing with billionaire owners.
0: Right. So, but it's not a 10-year deal. It's not even a 5-year deal.
1: Right. It doesn't lock him into him.
0: Right.
1: If, you know, by that third year, he's slowing down.
0: He's 24.
1: Right.
0: Right? So, okay, so you're giving him a 3-year deal at 24, and I'm trying to look up his birthday. Okay, so he's going to be 25 at the end of this season. His birthday's in January.
1: Mm-hmm.
0: So he's still 24 through this whole season. So you're getting him 24, 25, 26. Okay. 25, 26, at that money, he might actually be a bargain.
1: Yeah.
0: And then you revisit at 27, 28, 29, right?
1: Correct.
0: If you give him this deal till he's 29, 27, 28, 29, he starts to dip a little bit, and you're still paying him all that. This is a smart deal.
1: Yeah, I agree.
0: This is the kind of deal that I look at it and I say, okay, this new front office is on top of things. They know what they're doing. And I think that's a big time positive.
1: Yeah, Ian Cunningham, he's the general manager now.
0: Yep.
1: And he's the one, you know, along with Matt Ryan, getting these things done. And I think they know what they're doing.
0: I'm impressed by this.
1: Yeah.
0: Because to me, this is giving the guy the money that he's going to earn, but not handcuffing the franchise. And that's a tightrope that these NFL teams have to walk. You know, there's not as much of that in baseball because there's no true salary cap. There's some of it in basketball because you can't go to the second tier, second apron, sorry, whatever they call it. The NFL, there is a tightrope. Now, you can also cut a guy at any time, too, but you still have to pay the money. I mean, you still have to, you know, you might not have to pay all the guaranteed money or all the non-guaranteed money, I'm sorry, but there's still cap hits, and you still get handcuffed by these big deals. To me, this is not that. The only thing, again, and this you can't foresee any of this, if he gets hurt. Well, then that's any player in the league.
1: Well, yeah.
0: That's any player who does anything, any athlete in any sport.
1: Well, look, it's like the Dodgers with Shohei Ohtani. I mean,
0: right.
1: they're paying him through, what, 2000,

0: 9 or something?
1: Yeah.
0: You know, what happens if he gets hurt and can't play anymore? He still gets paid guaranteed money. I don't mean to switch this to baseball from football, but
1: right.
0: That's the point. You know, with 3 years, at least you're not handcuffed in case he becomes Ronald Acuna.
1: Right.
0: You know?
1: Right. 3 years at that rate, it's a lot of money.
0: Mm-hmm.
1: But it's not the time, and it's not going to handcuff you. So I like it. I mean, you see the money, and you go, "Woo, that's a lot of money to give a running back." But I'm more worried about the years, way more worried about the years.
0: Yeah.
1: And look, if he gets hurt, there's ways that they can get some of that back. And again, it's not all, the whole $75 million is not all guaranteed.
0: Right.
1: So that's part of it as well. I thought this was a really smart move, and this is not a franchise that's always made really smart moves.
0: No, they're not. Trust me, I'm a Falcons fan lifelong. The thing is, this makes your best player happy.
1: Right.
0: But this also makes the rest of the team who depends on him and likes him happy. The coaches too. Good. This is out of the way. We don't need this as a distraction. The last thing the Falcons need is more distractions. So, you know, when you're dealing with who in the world's going to be our quarterback game one, right?
1: Right.
0: So,
1: no,
0: I'm glad they did it.
1: I'm all for this. I don't see a negative in this.
0: No.
1: Again, there's injuries and guys are going to get hurt. But it's like, you know, if you're going to live your life like that, you don't leave your house, you know?
0: Right.
1: I don't want to stop. I might get hit by a car. Well, I mean, yeah. Anything can happen in life. You have to take some risks. And this guy's worth taking a risk for.
0: Yeah. Well, you have to.
1: Right.
0: I mean, who have they signed otherwise?
1: Yeah.
0: Who else is going to run the ball?
1: Yeah. I don't see a negative in this at all.
0: And, I mean, we don't have Tyler Allgeier anymore.
1: And Josh Kendall's got a quote from Kevin Stefanski. He says, you know, the hold-in was very amicable, is the way Kevin described it. And he says, I know what he's about. He knows what we're about. Very excited for him, excited for us. Everybody understands how we feel about Bijan the person, Bijan the player. And that's why you do it. As you said, he's the most important player on the team. You keep him happy, and then everybody else around him is happy. And look, these guys don't want to be asked about him and his contract and, I mean, the other players. They want to, hey, man, I got to get myself ready for the season. You don't need these contract things hanging over your team.
0: Correct.
1: They don't work out when that stuff happens. I mean, there's rare instances where it doesn't sink a team. But you're brand new, right? New coach, new GM. Matt Ryan's back running the show. I know he's not new, but he's new in that position. You don't need this kind of stuff hanging over the season.
0: Right.
1: Now you go focus and get ready for the season, and maybe Jack Strand's your starting quarterback.
0: Very possibly.
1: We'll see what happens.
0: But hey, look, they've got Drake London signed. They got Kyle Pitts signed. They got Bijan signed. Right. We don't have to worry about our playmakers.
1: Right. Now you got it. Look.
0: Other than the quarterback, but yeah. I mean, you know. Well, at least they're signed.
1: Get the ball to those other guys and get the hell out of the way.
0: Yeah, that's true. And I heard Zachariah Branch is doing pretty well.
1: He's having
0: a good time. We're going to have playmakers. Just got to get on the ball.
1: Yeah, no doubt. All right. Let's let you know what we have on the show today. Jess Dvorsny is going to join us. He's the new head coach at Taylor County. He will join us at 1:30, so excited about that. Chad Bishop will be here at 2:15. We'll talk some Braves trade deadline stuff with him and get you ready for the stretch run of the season. They open a series with the Marlins tonight, then they've got the Yankees later this week. So we'll talk to Chad. We usually talk to Chad later in the week, but he needed to do it earlier in the week this week. So, and then David Hill will talk with us at 2:30. So, and we got some stuff to talk with David about, including the coaches poll came out about 2 minutes before we started the show.
0: Okay.
1: So we're going to talk about that And let's take a break. We'll do that.

0: right after this.
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0: Welcome back, Daniel and Steve here. Thanks for joining us. Appreciate it again. Jess DeVorsney will join us at 1:30 to talk some Taylor County High School football. He's one of our new head coaches here in Middle Georgia, and we'll talk to him about his team. He was the defensive coordinator on the team last year, and he got promoted to head coach. So we'll talk to him about that. Looking forward to that for sure. The coaches poll is out. Have you looked at it?
12: I have not. In fact, I'm trying to pull it up.
0: Well, one guess who – here's – see if you can get the top five.
12: Okay. I'm going to go Notre Dame. Are they
0: – They're in the top five. They're not number one.
12: Right. Oh, they should name the top five.
0: They're in the top five.
12: Georgia.
0: Okay.
12: Ohio State.
0: Yep.
12: I doubt Indiana's in the top five.
0: No, they're not. They're sixth.
12: Okay. Yeah, I was going to say – Let's see, who's got a lot coming back? Miami?
0: Nope.
12: Oregon?
0: There's seven. Oregon.
12: Oregon?
0: Yeah, one more.
12: Big Ten school?
0: Most famous quarterback name in our country's history. Last name. Omaha.
12: Wait, Tennessee?
0: Arch Manning.
12: Oh, sorry, Texas, of course. I don't know why I forgot about Texas.
0: So it's Ohio State.
12: It's easy to forget about Texas. Every year they're overhyped.
0: Yeah, it's Ohio State, Oregon, Georgia, Texas.
12: So who's number one, Texas?
0: No, Ohio State's number one.
12: Okay, I was going
0: to
12: say.
0: Yeah, I was reading it from top to
12: bottom. Oh, I'm sorry. All right.
0: Yeah. Oregon's number two, Georgia's number three, Texas, and then Notre Dame.
12: Notre Dame, okay. Right.
0: Indiana, Miami, Texas A&M, Oklahoma, Ole Miss are the top 10. I think there's some clear teams overrated in that top 10. I think Indiana's overrated. I think they're going to be good, but I don't think you just take off the Heisman Trophy winner who you based your entire team around and just say, okay, yeah, we're going to keep winning. I know Kirk Cincinnati, all he does is win,
12: right?
0: And that's great. I think Miami

0: he's going to be overrated. I don't think Mintz is going to be as good as everybody thinks he is. I think Texas A&M is underrated. They got that quarterback back, Marcel Reed, and they're
1: going to be good.
0: A lot of talent. I think Oklahoma's probably overrated. I think Ole Miss is probably about where they should be.
1: Oklahoma get their quarterback?
0: Yeah, he's coming back. Yeah,
1: their quarterback back.
0: Yeah. Texas Tech is 12, or Alabama's 11. Texas Tech's 12. I think Texas Tech is overrated. They lost a lot off last year's team, and I know they spent like crazy.
1: Yeah.
0: But the quarterback who they thought was going to be started all summer is not there, right? Remember, he's not there because of the gambling stuff. And he never played a snap for them, Sorsby. So LSU's 13. I think they're overrated. USC's 14. They're probably about right. And BYU is 15. I think BYU's underrated. Michigan is 16. They're really overrated. So we'll see. Again, I mean, you know.
1: I just don't see Michigan being.
0: Here's a team great. To watch for me.
1: I think good, but not great.
0: SMU's going to be really good.
1: Yeah, they could. Yeah, they're going to.
0: They got their
1: they
0: quarterback
1: sneak up.
0: Back. They got a lot back. And look, I mean, we said this about last year about Penn State, Clemson, LSU. They got the quarterback back, and they got everybody back, and then they all had terrible seasons.
1: Yeah.
0: Clemson was awful, and the other two fired their coach before the season even got halfway to the season. So, I who knows? But, you know, just projecting, that's kind of what I think about it. Georgia Tech is not ranked, and, you know, not surprised by that. They lost Haynes King. They lost a lot off that team. But I think Georgia Tech, at the end of the year, will be ranked.
1: I think they'll be ranked at the end of the year. And I think Brent Key likes this just fine.
0: Right. Nobody's talking about them.
1: Yep.
0: Everybody's talking about these other teams. The SEC, if you look at the SEC, Georgia, Texas, Texas A&M, Oklahoma, Ole Miss, Alabama, LSU, Tennessee. I don't think Tennessee's going to be very good. We'll see. Those and Missouri are the ranked teams. That's nine SEC teams. ACC, for our listenership area, Miami, SMU, and Clemson. I don't see another ACC team. I said SMU. So three ACC teams are ranked, and then we'll see. You know, see how the rest of it plays out. There's no group of five teams, so all the teams are from the four power conferences. You know, we know this is not going to end up.
1: Yeah, Houston's in the Big 12 now, right?
0: Right. We know this is not how it's going to end up at the end of the season.
1: No. You know how it is. There'll be at least one of those teams in the top 10 that finishes unranked.
0: Probably a couple.
1: I mean, you know, Oklahoma, maybe even Indiana. I mean, or Miami, you know, or, you know, maybe a surprise team. Who knows? But that's how it always goes. At least three or four of these teams in the top 25, usually top 15,
0: right.
1: You know, will have shocking seasons where, you know, they go 7-5 or something.
0: Absolutely. I mean, you saw it last year.
1: Yeah.
0: And, I mean, it's
1: Penn State.
0: It's a new world that we live in. So, you know, it is interesting. If you look at this list, this is banked off what last year. That's all this is.
1: Yeah.
0: I mean,
1: and remember,
0: at least the top 12, they all won at least 10 games last year.
1: Yeah. Now remember Virginia Tech. I mean, they've got
0: Virginia Tech.
1: 17 starters coming back, James Franklin coming in. He's got he's generating a lot of excitement.
0: Yeah.
1: I mean, I would not be surprised to see them finish in the top 25.
0: I wouldn't either. I think you're right.
1: I'm not saying they're a playoff team or anything.
0: No, but they're a team to keep an eye on.
1: Yeah.
0: No doubt. So, you know, this kind of gets the juices going, right? You know, and then the AP poll will come out probably next week, maybe. And I'm not exactly sure when the AP poll will come out, but I mean, it'll be out soon enough, but, you know, we're almost there, right? We are almost to the start of the season, and things are going to get fun.
1: And remember, this is the coach's poll.
0: Right.
1: And it's not unusual for the actual coach to not fill out the poll.
0: Oh, It's more often than not.

0: He hands it to an assistant or the SID or somebody like that and says,
1: or an SID.
0: Here, fill this out. Do whatever. Let me know if you're going to do something crazy, you know, but just take care of it.
1: Yeah. More often than not, the coach does not fill it out themselves.
0: Right. And like you said, they just base it on the previous year's polls so they don't, you know, have to answer any questions.
1: Well, and I don't want my head coach to be an expert on every other team in the country.
0: Correct.
1: I want them to be focused on their team.
0: Yeah.
1: You know?
0: Yeah.
1: So, no.
0: I mean, maybe the team's on your schedule, but other than that, no.
1: Yeah, I mean, they need to know who they're playing. But even, you know.
0: Immediate schedule.
1: We talk about this all the time now with these coaches when we've talked to them, the college coaches. And, I mean, how are you supposed to know anything about another team going into this season as a head coach until you see film of this year's team?
0: Correct. Especially with all the moving around that goes on now.
1: Right. I mean, who would have ever thought that Fernando Mendoza would play the way he played last year? He was good at Cal. He was really good at Cal.
0: Yeah.
1: But nobody picked him to win the Heisman. Nobody thought they were going to win 16 games. First 16-0 team in the history of college football.
0: Yeah.
1: And at the FBS level.
0: Right.
1: There's never been another one.
0: Well, yeah, and that's why, you know, again, you and I both know there's going to be at least one or two teams on here as well who blow up or maybe aren't on here.
1: Yeah. And it'll be, there'll be somebody that's not ranked.
0: Like, you know, Texas A&M's number 8. Look, they could very well go undefeated and be the number one seed in the playoff, you know, or
1: they could be
0: Texas Tech
1: 8-5.
0: Correct. Yep. I'm trying to think of somebody ranked lower. Utah, you know, they have a great season like every 4 or 5 years.
1: And they got a new coach.
0: Yeah.
1: Right? Now he was on the staff.
0: Houston. I mean, who knows?
1: Yeah. Houston, I think, is going to be really good.
0: Yeah.
1: There's a lot of people saying keep an eye on Houston.
0: Mm-hmm.
1: So we'll see. But, I mean, look, and we just said something about Michigan there. I mean, they got a new coaching staff. And at least they have a – and he said this at media days, stop with all the drama. Like if Michigan would just go coach football instead of all this crap that Harbaugh was doing and then Sharon Moore was doing, it's been a decade of that stuff.
0: Yeah.
1: To the point they had to fire their AD. And I know he, you know, mutual terms.
0: He technically got bought out.
1: He was told
0: retired
1: to leave.
0: Yes.
1: And here's how we'll make it look. Like, we didn't have to fire you.
0: Yep.
1: So, yeah, I mean, there's a lot of that.
0: I mean, think about the run of success Michigan's had the last few years. They've won a basketball national championship. They won a football national championship.
1: Yeah.
0: I mean, generally, that keeps an AD employed, you know, for a long time.
1: That's how big of a mess the athletic department is.
0: Well, like I said, I've got a buddy on the inside at Michigan, and he told me, he said one of the biggest problems with what's his name? The AD?
1: Ward Manuel.
0: Ward Manuel. He said he doesn't support his coaches. In fact, he said one of the first things that Jim Harbaugh said when he got to San Diego, he said, it's nice to be in a place where I feel like I have support.
1: Yeah. Well, he also let him run roughshod over
0: the whole
1: athletic department.
0: Right. But he didn't. They say he doesn't even try to keep coaches.
1: Yeah.
0: You know, so.
1: Well, he also, I mean, I don't know. I think. The flip side of being able to do whatever the hell you want.
0: Yeah.
1: I mean, there was no accountability in that athletic department for the past decade.
0: None.
1: Of all the stuff that was going on at Michigan. I mean, Harbaugh can say all he wants. Harbaugh was part of the problem.
0: Yeah.
1: Look, I like Harbaugh. Harbaugh took the 49ers to the Super Bowl when they were a train wreck when he took over. You can't argue that guy, he is a hell of a football coach.
0: Came very close to winning it.
1: But his ego needs to be checked.
0: Yeah.
1: I mean, you can't be doing the things in college football that he was doing or letting people do. And if you think he didn't know that Connor Stallions was doing the stuff that he was doing.
0: Right.
1: You know, we got a swamp back here and that we can sell you if you want it. Because he knew that stuff was going on.
0: There's so many people around the head coach, a guy like Harbaugh,

0: who are kind of yes men.
1: Right.
0: But are also the types that they're going to tell the coach, you know, any little bit of information they have
1: right.
0: to be in the good graces of the coach. And, you know, somebody told him, hey, look, man, let me tell you what Connor Stallions is doing.
1: Well, and Steve too, and we got to take a break because we're going to get Jess on to talk some high school football. These coaches say it all the time. Buck stops me. Mm-hmm. Buck stops here. Until they don't want it to stop.
0: Yeah, until they want it to keep going past them. Yeah.
1: And then they say, how was I supposed to know?
0: I couldn't have known.
1: You can't tell me these coaches don't know what's going on in their program.
0: Correct.
1: They are such control freaks that they know what's going on in their program.
0: Absolutely.
1: Yeah, no doubt. All right, let's take a break. We'll come back. We'll get Coach DeVorzi on. We'll talk some Taylor County football right after this.
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1: Welcome back, Daniel and Steve here. Thanks for joining us. Let's talk some high school football. And to do that, we bring in Jess DeVorzny, the new head coach at Taylor County. Coach, how are you?
8: I'm doing excellent. Good. How about y'all?
0: We're doing well, man.
1: We're great. Coach, thank you for doing this. We appreciate it. First off, congratulations on the new position. How excited are you to get this season going?
8: It's kind of in my blood. You know, got a lot of DeVorznys in the coaching profession. So, yep. It's just kind of what we do, you know, but I'm very excited, you know, to get the season started and take this young group of men and try to do something special.
1: Now, I know you were on the staff last year as a defense coordinator. You get promoted. Why was this the right time for you to be a head coach and to run this program?
8: I felt like I've been planted here. I've been here for 4 years. Learning up under Coach Byram. Right. He gave me my first shot, you know, be a coordinator. This was his first thing as a head coach, you know, and I learned a lot from him, and he kind of helped me and molded me, you know, for this position. And the kids, I love the kids here, love the community.

0: I think it's a place where you can grow and do some big things here.
1: When you look at making the transition, did it help that you were already there? I mean, it seems like that would make it a much easier transition than coming in.
0: Absolutely. Just because of all the relationships I already have there, buddy. You know, relationships are big for me. And to me, it's big in life. You know, it's more about, you know, who you know in a lot of situations than more what you know, to have a shot. And I have a lot of good relationships with the people here in Taylor County. So it's helped me a whole lot. It's an easier transition for me to the head coach role just because of all the relationships I have.
2: Yeah. And coach, you know, just looking at your season last year, in fact, y'all have gone 7-4 the last couple of years. So it's not like, you know, you're taking over a program that hasn't had some success, but, last year, you know, you had Trace Hill, who was an honorable mention with the Atlanta Journal-Constitution. And you technically tied for the region with Macon County and Sly County. Talk about what you've got coming back and how you're going to build on last year.
0: Yeah, we got a big group coming back. Not a really big senior class. We only have 12 seniors this year, but we have 8 starters back on offense and 7 starters back on defense. And you know, we're looking to build upon what we've been doing here. You know, we got some really good young talented guys that we expect to have some breakout season this year. The spots we lost, I think were equally as good or possibly better than what we had last year.
1: Coach, I'm sorry, I didn't mean to interrupt you there. When you look at your team, who are, you know, you don't have a big senior class, but who are some of the leaders of this year's team?
0: So, I mean, our quarterback, I mean, speaks for himself. I mean, I think he led our state in passing yards or second or something like that. Had over 2,000, I believe. He's a big leader for us. He'll be a 3-year starter. We got Taquavion Pinkard at receiver. He's a 3-year starter. He did lead the state in receiving yards in our class. He's playing a little bit DB for us too. You know, stepping into some new roles. We got Trace Hill. Just like I said, he's just a defensive ball hawk. I mean, he has a motor like no other, and just finds a way to get himself around the ball almost every play. I got a rising sophomore D tackle, Zaquan Dozier. He's going to be a big time name in a couple of years. He already has a couple of SEC offers. He's scary. He puts fair people in offense coordinators for sure in the middle of our defense. And then we got some good young linebackers coming up. We got a junior and a sophomore. They got some playing time last year, not necessarily starters. I think they drew 2 starts with Garrett Raines and Messiah Gibson. They're 2 young linebackers that they have really progressed in this offseason. Their bodies have changed, and they're mentally, I think they took in, you know, the role of being a starter this year, and trying to lead the defense in those linebacker roles. Our linebackers is a big spot to fill with 2 3-year starters leaving. Two big guys, smart guys, really lined us up, made the checks. And one early enrolled to Tulane, the other one, you know, he just wanted to be a lineman. So he didn't want to follow his career in football, but he was a really, really good player for us. So the linebackers are just filling those out, but we got the talent behind them to fill those gaps. And then on the back end, we got Kadarius Richardson at safety and Dontavius Banks at corner. Them two will be seniors this year. Both had a lot of playing time last year, started for us. And then we got a newcomer coming in, moved in, Dakobe Henry. He'll play a little running back at safety for us too, and he'll be a senior.
1: Yeah, it sounds like you got a lot back for sure, no doubt about that. Jess DeVorsney's joining us here on the show, head coach at Taylor County. Coach, when you look at the region's going to be a little bit different this year, right? I mean, you're going to have some new teams coming in with the realignment. What do you think about the region and these teams that you'll be competing against for a region title?

0: well this year?
1: You know, this region, you know, it's a very competitive region. You know, you got Macon County. They're a senior heavy team. They got a lot back. You got Sly County. You know, they've been successful for a little run of a couple of years. You know, then you got Marion, who same thing, scares some people with the name. And you know, Chatco and Crawford County is just, I mean, this region, it's a little tough. But you know, we feel good about it. We feel like we're one of the top teams in it.
0: Coach, talk a little about how you got into coaching. I mean, I know you who you're related to and all that, but what was the time where you said, "Okay, this is it. This is where I want to
1: So, actually, I wanted nothing to do with
0: go"? Well,
1: it.
0: there you go.
1: you know, just being around ball my whole life, you know, you would think I'd want to do it, but you know, went to college, played ball, and then I was actually going for my business degree. I was trying to go make some money. You know, my dad kind of pushed me. He was like, "Ah, you know, the money ain't here, son." You know, it's like, so I was like, "All right." So I tried to go get my business degree, which I did, but you know, I guess it's just in my blood. It came, the calls came, and my daggone went running to it. I've been locked in ever since.
0: Where did you play college ball?
1: LaGrange College.
2: LaGrange.
0: Okay.
2: Yeah. So coach, when you know, like you said, you work for Coach Byram and now you're the head coach. I mean, I think that's probably something you want to pass on to new coaches, right? I mean,
1: Yeah,
2: you try to
1: absolutely.
2: keep it going, don't you?
1: Yeah, absolutely. I mean, yeah, this is my first year being a head coach, but I also want to like try to, you know, mold and help the next guy when they come into the seat. They, you know, I can help them as much as they can. They don't get a lot of curveballs thrown in their face. You know, they kind of expect it and know what, you know, how to deal with every situation that comes to them. And just try to help. You know, I believe in, I got an open door policy. You know, I want all my coaches to come talk to me. If, you know, I'm all about that. I'm all about, you know, how can we make the program better? You know, so that's what I bring them all with me anywhere I go. I try to, at least.
2: When you look at, you mentioned Taylor County, it's a place where you think you can do special things. What is it about Taylor County? I mean, tell us about the support, the resources, those kinds of things, because it feels like that county is all in on that program. They really love that football program.
1: You know, it's just there's an excitement here about the T. You know what it is to be a Viking here. Just being in this community, it means a whole lot to them, being a Viking. And so anytime that we can just try to promote and excel in the Taylor County way for them, they're going to be all the way behind it. They really want to push to be the best here. You know, that's what, like a couple years ago, like when we first came in, it really, the wins weren't there and they wanted to get behind it. But I mean, it's hard to get behind a, you know, 2-8 team, you know, or 1-9 team,
2: Right,
1: you know.
2: right.
1: But, you know, when they started, you know, asking, they start asking questions like, "What do y'all need? Like, what do y'all need to be successful? Like, I mean, you know, stuff like that." That, and then we started getting those questions, and we started getting, you know, things to help us make us better, you know, and things slowly started changing. And they can see it. They can see it all working. So now, like, everybody's all in. Like, they want us back and bring on the region championship. They haven't been done in a long time. They're really wanting it bad here, you know.
0: And y'all only missed it by 2 points last year. Just a
2: You're
0: 2-point
2: so
0: loss
2: close
0: to
2: last
0: Macon
2: year,
0: County.
2: yeah.
0: In fact, you beat the region champion, Sly County.
1: Yeah, I think we beat them by, I think, 13 and lost by 2 to Macon in the third season.
2: Well, Coach, we're excited for you. Congratulations again on getting the head coaching job, and we're looking forward to seeing what you guys can do. And we'll talk to you again soon.
1: All right, yes, sir. Thank you.
0: Thanks,
2: There you
0: Coach.
2: go.
0: Appreciate
2: There's
0: you.
2: Justin Forsley
1: Thanks for
2: there.
1: having me on.
2: Appreciate it, Coach.
1: Appreciate it.
2: Justin Forsini, the new head coach at

0: Taylor County, not new. I mean, he's been in the job for a few months, but he first year
1: right
0: in entering the season as the head coach over at Taylor County. And we appreciate his time. Again, his father is Stephen DeVorsey, head coach at Veterans, and looking forward to seeing what coach can do with the Vikings at Taylor County. Again, that's one of those schools. We talk about it all the time. There's one school in the county.
1: Yep.
0: And everybody wants that school to be what to do well. And,
1: and what does Ian Connor say?
0: They run unopposed. That's right. We need a t-shirt. They run unopposed.
1: Yep. We have Creekside Sports. We run unopposed.
0: Absolutely. All right. Let's take a break. We'll come back. We got to talk about the Braves.
1: Yeah.
0: What they did at the trade deadline.
1: Didn't do.
0: And didn't do. We'll do that right after this.
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5: 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As a young music photographer in Chicago, Kirk captured some of the last living blues legends, Willie Dixon, Albert King, Etta James, B.B. King, and many more. He shot iconic images of James Brown, Bob Marley, Bruce Springsteen, the Rolling Stones, and the Grateful Dead. His photos of Johnny Cash, Waylon Jennings, Willie Nelson, and Merle Haggard are outlaw classics, but Kirk's camera also captured the journey of the Allman Brothers Band for nearly four decades. Government Mule was birthed at his and Kirsten's home at the Big House. He took our very first photo and many more after that. I'm Warren Haynes, and if you're a music fan, I highly recommend you check out Gallery West, open Tuesday through Saturday from 11 to 5, and located at 447 3rd Street in downtown Macon.
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9: And now, back to Creekside Sports. Daniel Shirley and Steve Norris.
0: Welcome back. Daniel and Steve here, wrapping up the first hour. Appreciate it. Chad Bishop will join us at 2:15, so we'll talk some more Braves then. But
1: by the way, we officially start our softball season tonight.
0: Is that right?
1: Yeah.
0: Who they play?
1: We are at home, and we're playing Crawford County.
0: Okay. Cool.
1: So, yep, so then play Lamar County tomorrow night.
0: We'll start updating some softball, too, here on the show.
1: Braves.
0: I'm not a Braves fan, so I'm not – I'm trying to be – well, I'm being neutral about this. I think they failed trade deadline. I think they fail. I give them a

0: see. Maybe I shouldn't say failed, because fail is D and below. I think they got a C. Minus. Even C. It's not a C plus, not a C minus. I think you got to even C.
1: Well, it's kind of a wait and see.
0: Right,
1: right,
0: it's
1: now
0: a wait and see. That's
1: because, I mean, look, A.J. Smith-Shawver comes back, and he pitches well and can get into the fifth inning. You know, fourth or fifth inning.
0: Right.
1: And we can turn it over to the bullpen. Okay, it's not so bad. But, you know, they're going to have to move Didier Fuentes probably. You know, it's not like there wasn't any starting pitching out there.
0: Right. And they let guys, like, how is Casey Mize not a Brave right now?
1: I don't know. This is the kind of stuff that fuels conspiracy theories. Right. You know what I mean? It's this stuff. It doesn't make any sense. It's not like the Braves don't have anything to trade. But then you got the Dodgers who get Scooble for basically a song.
0: They weren't getting Scooble. The Braves weren't getting Scooble.
1: I understand that.
0: No. But I'm
1: just saying that trade looks fishy to me.
0: Well, they got three really damn good prospects, but they're all prospects.
1: You talking about the Tigers?
0: Yes. They got three really, really...
1: Two of them aren't even the top 100.
0: But they're... I mean, well, one of them's because of his arm. He got hurt.
1: Well,
0: and he's coming back
1: all right.
0: from Tommy John.
1: We'll see.
0: That offense, that outfielder is really dang good. But who
1: we'll
0: knows?
1: See.
0: Who knows their prospects, right? The Braves could... I don't know what the Braves offered the Tigers for him.
1: But they did offer him something. And
0: I think
1: the Tigers turned him down.
0: Probably did. Offer him something. But, okay, you don't get him, then go get Casey Mize. Right? Go get Detmer from the Angels. He's still with the Angels. He didn't go anywhere. But, look, I said during the show, and I don't know if you were listening yesterday, because I know you had some stuff come up. When we were sitting there at 1 o'clock, 2 o'clock in the yesterday show, I thought, okay, this is a good start. What they've done, the trade with the Royals, the other, okay, this is a good start.
1: Yeah.
0: Here we go. This can't be it. And it ends up being it.
1: And that was it.
0: It's not good enough.
1: And, you know, apparently they were all in on Jacob DeGrom and he blocked them.
0: And he blocked
1: to
0: it.
1: Stay with the Rangers.
0: I heard that he blocked.
1: And he's from it. He's from Atlanta.
0: He's from that area, yeah. He blocked. I know at least he blocked some deals. I think he blocked more than one, and I think one of them was the Braves. Just from
1: that's
0: everything
1: what
0: I've
1: I'm
0: heard.
1: Hearing is that one of them was the Braves, and I thought him being from the area, you know, I thought that would be enough.
0: Yeah.
1: But
0: you know, I mean, that stuff doesn't matter. I mean, look at Trout. The Phillies have been trying to get Trout for a decade.
1: Yeah.
0: And he's from Delaware, but right outside of Philly.
1: Yeah.
0: In Delaware. I mean, the Philly stadium is about 10 miles from the state of Delaware.
1: Right. And New Jersey.
0: Right. It's not far. So, I mean, but yeah, the DeGrom thing, to me, I get it. He won a World Series with the Rangers.
1: Right. That's what I was about
0: so
1: to say.
0: So he's got the World Series. He's not chasing that anymore. But... it's still like, man, don't you want to go try to win another one?
1: For your home team?
0: Yeah. And here's the thing about the Braves.
1: Hometown team.
0: And now you got to have willing partners, too.
1: Yeah.
0: They tried to get him, and he said no. So that's not the break. That's not Alex Anthopoulos' fault. Because, you know, who knows what they offered.
1: But if that was the plan A, what was the plan B?
0: Yeah. The plan fell apart. I thought when I saw the deal with the Rangers, I thought, okay, this – and as I said, this can't be it. But I've lived the Bailey Falter experience. He was with the Phillies.
1: Uh-huh.
0: Good luck with that. I'm just telling you.
1: Yeah.
0: And Anthony and I were talking about this morning, Anthony and Ennis. And I saw this online, too, a couple of places. They've got an A starter, an ace. They got a number one starter.
1: You're about the Braves.
0: Yeah. And then they got
1: who they is probably

0: Anthopoulos' best move ever.
1: Yeah.
0: And that includes the World Series moves.
1: And then they've got like three number four or five starters.
0: Yeah.
1: They don't have a two starter.
0: We
1: do
0: not.
1: They don't have a three starter. Now,
0: not when
1: do
0: you
1: they
0: count
1: get guys back and get them healthy? Who knows?
0: Mm-hmm.
1: But I don't know how anybody could look at what the Braves did this weekend and up to yesterday at 6 o'clock and say this was a success. I think they – and at 3 o'clock yesterday when we left, I felt good about where they were and that they were going to add something else. But what's their weakness right now? What was their weakness going into
0: pitching?
1: The weekend? Starting pitching. Did they make the starting pitching any better?
0: No.
1: No. They're really good. They might have the best bullpen in baseball. If they don't, they're in the mix. They've got a heck of a lineup.
0: I'll say this. I'd rather have a great bullpen and wonder about my starting pitching than have really good starting pitching and know the bullpen is dead.
1: Well, yeah, you don't want the bullpen to be because
0: it doesn't matter if you're tied 0-0,
1: right?
0: You know, or even up to nothing in the sixth inning. If your bullpen can't hold leads.
1: No, the Phillies lost a World Series a few years ago because their bullpen imploded on them.
0: Yeah.
1: There's no doubt about that. But here's my look. They're not beating the Dodgers. And they're not alone in that.
0: Right.
1: I think there's two teams that can beat, maybe three teams that can beat the Dodgers. I think the Brewers can, and I think the Rays can, and if the Yankees get everybody back, they can. If Judge and all those guys are back.
0: I think if the Braves could get AJ Smith-Shawver back, you know, now you got to pray for Sale to win two of the four games.
1: Right.
0: And then you got to hope somehow Smith-Shawver wins one, or Didier Fuentes. And then you got to figure out a fourth game somehow.
1: Here's my thing. Okay, so right now they got the third best record in the National League.
0: Mm-hmm.
1: The Brewers got better.
0: They got better.
1: And the Dodgers got way better.
0: If it was possible for them to get way better.
1: So I don't even look at those two as the target now. But I think the Padres are better than the Braves now. Look what the Padres did.
0: Yeah.
1: The Padres did, and I said this yesterday on the show, what every GM in front office should do in baseball. Try to win right now. And I'm not saying you should gut your minor leagues because you need the prospects. But why are the Dodgers so good? Yeah, they got more money. They've got the TV deal, all that stuff. But they draft well. They scout well. They develop. And then they can trade those guys for a Tarik Skubal. The Braves do that too, but then they like, oh, we got to hold on to our prospects. And those guys typically don't pan out.
0: Yeah.
1: So are the Braves, if you tell me right now, if the Braves and the Padres play in a five-game series or a seven-game series, whatever, do you trust the Braves pitching enough to beat the Padres?
0: No.
1: I don't.
0: You know, it's weird. I'd almost rather have a five-game series where Sale can win two of them,
1: right,
0: and we figure out a third one.
1: And you just got to win one.
0: Because now, you know, seven games, now we've got to figure out how to win a fourth one.
1: Right.
0: And I don't know that we can do that.
1: Yeah.
0: In the playoffs.
1: Yeah.
0: I mean, regular season and playoffs are two different games.
1: Different sports.
0: Two different, yeah.
1: It's like that in baseball, on basketball too. I mean, the NBA playoffs are way different.
0: Well, my comment on a buddy's page was it's obvious now that Anthopoulos is content with winning the division.
1: Well, and I had somebody ask me this. I think it might have been Anthony. Somebody else asked me this too. Isn't it time for him to stop living off that World Series?
0: Well, yeah. I said, look, he's made some good moves, okay? He got Matt Olson. He got Chris Sale. But we haven't gotten past the first round with those guys yet. And it's starting to look like 2021, the trade deadline thing that happened then was just a lucky parlay.
1: Yeah, and look, he's done a good job. That happened. I'm sorry, I don't bang somebody for doing something well, right? They got lucky. They did it.
0: Hey, won a World Series. I mean, yeah, you're right. It's hard to argue that, but the

0: always flowing here in the creek. Powered by Visit Macon.
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0: 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And now, back to Creekside Sports. Daniel Shirley and Steve Norris.
14: Welcome back, Daniel and Steve here. Thanks for joining us.
15: Yeah, I am here.
14: Yeah, you are here. Again, Chad Bishop will join us at 2:15, David Hale at 2:30. So we got a lot to get to, but yeah, we want to continue the baseball talk.
15: Yeah, well, a couple things. One, just read where the Angels have designated Jorge Soler for assignment. So makes you wonder if the Braves will try
14: bring him back.
15: Yeah, get the band together and bring him back. But what I wanted to mention on the Dodgers. So, you know, here's what the Dodgers did, okay? Or at least what the Dodgers are doing. So they've got a lot of deferred money. They've got over $1 billion in deferred money.

0: And here's the list. They'll be paying, ready, Shohei Ohtani until 2043. I said 39 earlier. I was just guessing. 2043. They'll be paying Mookie Betts until 2044. They'll be paying Blake Snell 2046. I mean, 2004, that's 20 years, Daniel.
1: Right.
0: Freddie Freeman, 2040. Will Smith, not the one that played for the Braves, 2043. Kyle Tucker, 2045. Tommy Edmond, 2044. I'm going to say his name wrong. Tescar, is that it? Hernandez, 2039. Tanner Scott, 2039, and Edwin Diaz, 2047. 21 years they're going to be. So
1: they can't. That can't be allowed in the next.
0: Well, CBS. I mean, and yes, and there's conspiracy theories out there that are saying that Major League Baseball, they want this to happen. They want the Dodgers to win the World Series.
1: I don't believe that.
0: I'm just saying, and that's why I prefaced it with conspiracy theories. They want this to happen, so when they go, you know, inevitably next year when there's a strike over the CBA, you know, the new CBA, that they can argue that, hey, this can't happen, and they want a rookie salary cap and all that. But, I mean, it is nuts that the Dodgers have over $1 billion in deferred money going out for the next 21 years. But you know what? They make a lot of money. They print money over there. Right. You know,
1: well, then pay the players. And the reason they're doing it is so they can avoid the cap,
0: the luxury tax.
1: Yep. They're doing this to avoid the luxury tax.
0: Yep.
1: And they're skirting the rules is what they're doing. It just can't be allowed.
0: It's not necessarily against the rules.
1: Right. It needs to be against the rules.
0: But it needs to be.
1: Yeah, they've got to find a way to look. I'm not against the Dodgers spending their money. And if you listened to the show yesterday, you heard me say, I don't blame the Dodgers. I blame the teams that make the money that don't spend the money. You know?
0: Right.
1: The Marlins, who were a game and a half out of the wild card spot yesterday, and they sold some of their best players for no reason.
0: Right. And
1: I blame those people. I don't blame the Dodgers. I don't blame the Dodgers for this. I blame baseball for this.
0: Correct. Look, and for any Dodgers fans that are listening out there, I think I'm banging on the Dodgers. Look, but the Dodgers are probably the best run baseball team.
1: Absolutely.
0: In the major leagues. They have the best farm system, right?
1: Yep.
0: And of course they got a, you know, huge fan base, all that. But they were given some leniency back when they filed for bankruptcy back in 2011. They were allowed to keep a lot of extra money of their media rights, that because a lot of it's shared. Well, they got to keep a lot as part of the deal so that they could get sold. And so, you know, they kind of head start out of the gate. That's one of the reasons they have a lot of money, is because of that media rights stuff. I mean, they print money over there on their media rights.
1: Yeah, no, I think that this is wrong. I mean, this is wrong. I mean, I know the Bobby Bonilla thing is still a joke every July 1st. It's Bobby Bonilla.
0: Yeah, until 2035, I think.
1: But that's not a team skirting the rules. This is all they're doing. And when they give Skubal $500 million this offseason,
0: which they will,
1: and they're not going to be paying any of it until 20 years from now, that can't be allowed. Baseball's got to do something about this.
0: Right.
1: It's not good for the player. It's not good for the league.
0: Right. And the thing is, even, you know, if they push 100 million of it off till 2045, well, in 2045, $100 million won't be what it is today.
1: Right.
0: And that's one reason why they're doing it. Is because they know it'll be chump change when the bill shows up. So, yes, this has got to go, because most teams can't do this.
1: That's right. It's just not, it is not competitively right. Right? It's not about competition, that when you're doing this kind of stuff. Look, if they have the most money,

0: and they spend the most money and they go buy players and the players all want to play for them and they can, then okay. The Yankees did it forever.
1: Yeah. Still doing it.
0: The Phillies tried to do it when they won their World Series in 2008 and then went back in 2009, and then they all got hurt. And they overpaid. That's part of it. We talked about injuries with Bijan. That's part of doing this job, and guys are going to get hurt.
1: And by the way, didn't the Falcons do that?
0: Yeah. But this is not what the Dodgers are doing. The Dodgers are cheating baseball. And baseball, well, I'm sorry. Baseball is allowing the Dodgers to cheat baseball.
1: They're using a loophole to their advantage
0: Yep.
1: that other teams can't use.
0: Right. And it's got to be
1: Which is the best way
0: closed.
1: I can say it.
0: And it's got to be closed.
1: Yeah.
0: It can't continue.
1: Yeah, and this is going to be your fight next year. And by the way, folks, get ready. You may not have any baseball next year. You may have to watch the Savannah Bananas if you want to watch baseball, or go watch the Making Bacon, which is fine. But I mean, it's very possible there's not a season next year.
0: I think there is a season. It's not going to start on time.
1: Well, like 1995.
0: Yeah. I just I don't see
1: I hope you're right.
0: I don't see how in the world it starts on time.
1: Yeah. Yeah, because this is going to be a battle. And this is because the union's not going to like this.
0: No, and the baseball union is the strongest of the unions of in professional sports in our country.
1: Yeah.
0: So they will fight and
1: Arguably.
0: fight and fight. Some of them won't fight. I mean, that, you know, some of them will give in. The baseball union won't give in. We've seen that before. They do not give in. And you know, I don't know if Major League Baseball is ready for that fight.
1: Not with Rob Manfred,
0: not with him running
1: commissioner.
0: the show.
1: I don't feel good about it at all.
0: Right.
1: You know how I feel about Rob Manfred.
0: Well, I think most people feel that way.
1: Yeah.
0: Yeah.
1: I'm not sure I know anybody that likes him or thinks he's doing a great job.
0: I mean, I just, you know, it's been a couple of months ago, and Bryce Harper was on some show, and they said, "Will the season start on time?" And he, I mean, it was not even a beat. He said no. And he, you know, he doesn't speak for everybody, but
1: Right.
0: I mean, when you are a guy like that, in that kind of spotlight that he's in, and he immediately said no. He
1: Yeah.
0: didn't say, "Oh, I don't
1: He
0: know."
1: didn't hem-haw around or
0: No,
1: nothing.
0: it was before the guy even almost finished the question. He was saying no. Now, look, there's things there, and that's negotiations, and there's things that they want to fight for and they won't want to fight for. You know, baseball wants to get rid of the international pool. They want to have an international draft. They want the college rule now to be, or you have to go to college. You can't come straight out of high school and go to the draft, you know, and but if you go to college and you can go 2 years, what all that, that's all negotiating ploys. But I don't think it starts on time. I don't know how it starts on time because it doesn't sound like they're close at all
1: No.
0: on a lot of this stuff. I mean, and these aren't little things.
1: Yeah.
0: These are big things that have to get figured out. You know, this isn't, oh, we want to raise the salary or the luxury tax $5 million, but we want to raise it 10. That's not a big deal.
1: No, they'll figure that out quick.
0: This is like, you know, having a salary cap. That's a non-starter for Major League Baseball players. A cap.
1: Yeah.
0: They're going to fight that with everything they got. But then the Dodgers do what they do. You know, I don't know, man.
1: Do more high school players go to college if there's a salary cap for rookies?
0: Oh, I think so. I think so. I would, because you can go make some money playing in college ball.
1: Right.
0: And then you get free development. And you get to be in on a college campus. And you're
1: Yeah.
0: not riding around on a damn bus in the middle of
1: Yeah.
0: the summer.
1: You're not riding the Major League Cleveland Indians bus,
0: Yeah, right? I mean, you're
1: That's
0: not.
1: popping and buzzing the whole way.
0: Right. I mean, you can't tell me that college life is not a better life than playing in the minor leagues.
1: Yeah.
0: So,
1: Especially for a big college that has nice, buses
0: with all the resources.

0: resources.
1: Yeah, all the resources. Yeah.
0: They're not even riding on buses and, a lot of times.
1: Yeah.
0: So, all right, let's take a break. We'll get Chad on, talk some Braves, see what he thought about the Braves deadlines.
1: Oh, yeah.
0: We'll do that right after this.
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10: And now, back to Creekside Sports. Daniel Shirley and Steve Norris.
0: Welcome back. Daniel and Steve here. Let's continue the baseball talk and talk some more Braves with Chad Bishop from the AJC. Chad, how are you?
11: I'm doing great. Pouring down rain up here. I'm staying dry.
0: There you go. Nice. There you go. We appreciate it. Appreciate your time. And Chad, just your general overall thoughts of what the trade deadline turned out to be for the Braves yesterday.
11: I think disappointing is the word. I don't know if there's many other words that really could describe it. Whether you're a fan, a standerby, a member of the media, we really thought the Braves were going to do something sort of mega, right? Like make a big splash, whether it was a frontline starting pitcher, you know, an ace of another staff, whether it was maybe even a big time bat, right? And the moves were sort of pedestrian, sort of boring, and there's certainly nothing wrong with that. I mean, I think the moves that they made will help the team in the long run. But I really think there was a sense that the Braves were going to go out and get a high-profile pitcher. Was it going to be Tarek Skubal? Probably not. But there was certainly a lot of other arms out there available that other teams picked up, and the Braves were never able to get a job done for that specific guy. So I think from that standpoint, it's and a little disappointing for the fans, knowing that they have a really, really good team, has a chance to make a run at a World Series. And those chances were a little bit diminished with what they came out of the trade deadline with.
0: Yeah, Chad, it feels like the Padres made the moves that we wanted the Braves to make, right? They go get Carter Mize. They did some other things. Like, they're going for it. And you wonder, like, why didn't the Braves make those moves? Was it just they didn't have the package? Or what did Alex Anthopoulos say about say about all this?
11: You know, yeah,

0: We're never going to know specifics, sure. right? I mean, right. GMs are going to talk in generalities for the most part. And Alex Anthopoulos, to his credit, you know, spoke with us for more than 30 minutes last night. And I know he talked to a number of reporters even after that, right, personally. And our own Gabe Burns has a great piece today in the AJC, sort of breaking down the ins and outs. But I think that's the fair question. When you look at what the Dodgers did to get Skubal, when you look at what the get Robbie Ray and Casey Mize, and what the Cubs did to get the pitchers that they were after, nobody really broke their bank, right? Nobody really gave up their best and their brightest prospects in all this. And the Braves farm system is very, very strong this turnaround. And they certainly had some collateral to move. Now, again, maybe there are some guys that...
1: I think we lost Chad there.
0: Yeah, you got me now? Yeah.
1: Yeah, we lost you there for a second. You're back.
0: Maybe there are just some guys that were a part of these deals that Alex and the front office just refused to part with, and maybe that's what it came down to. We never know the asking price or the selling price in a lot of these discussions, and so maybe these teams just simply couldn't come together for whatever reason.
2: And, Chad, you know, I'm just wondering, you know, the Braves had a two-game lead at the All-Star break. It was looking like the wheels were coming off. You know, the Phillies were going to pass the Braves, but now they've gone 12-5 since the break, and they're back up to 7.5. Do you think that had any bearing on how Anthopoulos handled this? Like, hey, look, it looks like we're actually fine, and we don't have to do anything crazy.
0: No, I don't think so. Alex is pretty guarded when it comes to leads and the standings. I mean, and from the other side of this coin is when the Braves won in the 2021 World Series, we were talking about it on Sunday up at Truist Park. They were 3 or 4 games under 500 yep. at the same mark they are in 2026. So I think from a front office perspective, those guys never really look at the standings or where they are unless they're determining, right, whether they're a buyer or a seller. I think most GMs know if they have a 10-game lead, they're one injury away from that thing falling off, or if they're 4 or 5 games back, right? They're one trade acquisition away from becoming the team to beat in their league or in their division. But I will say that, you know, we do make a lot of discussion about the starting pitching and all this, and it's been good. I mean, it's been pretty darn good outside of the month of June. And even this last little stretch of, you know, Bryce Elder's start and what Martin Perez did, carrying a no-hitter into the 7th inning. Chris Sale's been awesome. They do have some good options. Again, it's not what Braves fans probably want to hear. But I think right now they have a lot of really, really good starting pitchers right now. The question just will be, can those guys get it done in the postseason?
1: Yeah, Chad, like if you line them up against some of these other teams, do you think they have enough pitching in the playoffs? Because that's where this is always going to matter.
0: Oh, great question. I think they have enough pitchers. I don't know.
2: Yeah.
0: I mean, let's take, you know, the starting rotation right now. You have Chris Sale, Grant Holmes, Bryce Elder, Martin Perez, and now Tyler Mahle, who comes over from the San Francisco Giants. You have Ronaldo Lopez, who's on the IL, but he's coming back in a couple weeks. Can't forget A.J. Smith-Shawver. He starts for AAA Gwinnett tonight. There's a chance that Spencer Schwellenbach comes back. We've seen J.R. Richie be serviceable at times as a rookie pitcher. You know, Owen Murphy's down there at AAA. Hurston Waldrop is at AAA, even though he's on the short-term IL. So there's a lot of options. And again, I don't know if Alex in the front office is stacking those options up against what else was available and being very confident in what they have. I mean, I think obviously they're super confident in what they have internally. Again, we don't know if these guys are going to be able to get it done in the playoffs. And then the other part of this is the bullpen is so darn good. Will they have enough left in the tank in some of these playoff games? If a starter can only go 3 or 4, can Didier Fuentes give you 3? Can Grant Holmes move to the bullpen and give you 4 or 5? You know, can a Tyler Kinley, Dylan Dodd, you know, I can name all these bullpen guys. They've been so good. If they can do that in the playoffs, maybe didn't need a starter after all.
2: Yeah, you know, I remember back in the early to mid 2000s when the Braves moved John Smoltz to the bullpen, and if mm-hmm. we just got to John Smoltz, we were in good shape. The problem was there was a couple of playoffs where we were down 6-2
0: yeah.
2: in the 7th and 8th inning, and there's Smoltz just sitting out there, you know, not being used. So yeah, that's kind of I think that's what, you know, a lot of Braves fans who are around.

0: for that. You know, in the back of your head, you're thinking, you know, can we just get to that bullpen?
1: Sure, sure. It's a different era of baseball, right? I mean, you can go through the playoffs the last few years, and, you know, I don't have the numbers in front of me, but it'd be curious to know how many starting pitchers threw complete games, or how many series were won with starting pitchers going more than four or five innings. Some squads are built around their bullpens, and if that's going to be the Braves' best scenario to win, perhaps that's what they're banking on is the strength of this bullpen and the strength of their arms as a whole, right? Instead of one or two, you know, superstars, maybe it's the collective whole of these pitchers, especially in a relief role, that will get this team over the hump.
2: Chad Bishop joining us here. So, Chad, so let's talk about the bat that they got from the Royals,
1: yeah.
2: Lane Thomas. Where does he fit in? What do you think his role is? I mean, is he left fielder now? What's going to be his role on this team the rest of the season?
1: Yeah, I think first and foremost, he's going to platoon in left field with Mike Yastrzemski. Mike Yastrzemski hits left, Lane Thomas from the Royals hits right, and Lane Thomas's numbers, his splits against left-handed pitching are outstanding. So that's what they're banking on him, is to start when there's a left-hander on the mound, or maybe pinch hit when the opponent brings a left-handed arm in out of the bullpen. What I'll be curious to see is if, you know, we have Ronald Acuna in right field, you got Michael Harris in center, Lane Thomas and Mike Yastrzemski in left, but where does that leave Mauricio Dubon? Because now Ha-Seong Kim is back, and Jim Jarvis, the rookie, has been playing sensational at shortstop. Mauricio Dubon has got to play somewhere, and I sort of believe that he'll end up being the starting shortstop for now. And you have the rookie and Ha-Seong Kim sort of coming off the bench, whether it's for defense, whether it's to pinch hit, whatever the case may be. But the roster got a little bit more versatile, a little bit more deep from an offensive standpoint. It's just going to be a balancing act of trying to get these guys in all the time and keep their bats and their gloves fresh.
2: Yeah, officially, you know, having where do these guys fit in? I mean, they do feel deeper, right? I mean, the lineup,
1: yes,
2: is deep enough to where I think the lineup and the bullpen you trust, but it's still going to be the starting pitching is what you're going to have questions about, right?
1: Because these guys can't go past the fifth inning. I mean, it's just facts. I mean, you know, Bryce Elder rarely gets past the sixth. We saw Martin Perez take a no-hitter into the seventh the other night. That was an anomaly more than the norm. I mean, shoot, there's most nights, even where Chris Sale, you know, he had what, you know, nine strikeouts the other night. Well, that's 27 pitches at least to get nine strikeouts.
2: Yeah.
1: And so these guys in this new age of baseball are not going deep into games. So back to the original discussion, like, yeah, if the Braves can get to their bullpen, they'll be great. But will they be able to get to their bullpen with some of the starters they have not being able to go deep into games? I know Walt Weiss is craving for some of these guys to step up and throw deeper. It's just a matter of whether they can do it or not.
0: And, Chad, what are the Braves going to do with Ha-Seong Kim? I mean,
1: it seems to me, I mean, you know, he's back, right? I mean, he's been reinstated from the injured list, and they had to designate Jorge Mateo for assignment, which is tough for the fans because I know they loved Jorge, and he was very loved in the clubhouse. But, you know, Mateo was only hitting, I think I did the numbers, 188 since he started five straight games at the end of May. He had really fallen off offensively, and there just wasn't a lot of room for him on the roster. And Ha-Seong Kim signed that $20 million contract in the offseason. There's still probably $6 to $7 million left on that contract, and he's shown some flashes in AAA during his rehab of getting back to who he was. I just don't think it's in the Braves' best interest for him to be the starting full-time shortstop. And I don't think he will be. I thought there was a chance maybe they would trade him or go ahead and release him this past weekend, and that didn't happen. So he's going to be what they hope is an asset probably off the bench because, again, I think Mauricio Dubon is going to be the best choice to start at shortstop, and Jim Jarvis will probably be number two on that depth chart. And Alex Anthopoulos hinted that maybe Ha-Seong Kim could also play a little bit of second base or a little bit of third base from time to time, and he's a utility infielder as well. But he's going to be on this roster for the foreseeable future.
2: Well, it's going to be interesting as we're getting down to it now, and we'll go to the stretch run of the Major League Baseball season, and Chad will have it all covered on the AJC. Chad, thank you for this, and we appreciate it. And we will stay dry, and we'll talk to you next week.
1: Sounds good, guys.
0: Thanks, Chad.
2: There you go. Let's take a break. There's Chad Bishop from the AJC. Make sure you check out all of his coverage of the Braves. We'll take a break. We'll get David Hale on, talk some college football with him right after this.
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0: Since 1971, Grant's Lounge, the birthplace of Southern Rock, has been ground zero for live music in Macon, Georgia. 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
6: Hi, this is Lucas Nelson.
7: Welcome back.
8: I could have sworn it was going to be David Hale.
7: Sorry about that. Welcome back. Daniel here with Steve. Trying to get David on. We'll see if we can get him on the phone. Something must have come up for David not to answer the phone. He always, or typically answers, but we'll see if we can get him on here and talk some college football. You know, for you, Georgia being number three in the coaches' poll, is that, are you surprised? Are you happy?
8: That's about where I expected us to come out on a poll like that. I mean, remember, these polls aren't based on anything, but basically last year's results, right? And what teams seemingly have coming back. Remember, Georgia does have a lot back, but Georgia's also on average, whatever you want to call it, the youngest team in college football, age-wise. And so, you know, Georgia's got a lot of talent coming back, especially on defense, but it's young. And so, you know, I didn't expect us to be ranked number one. In fact, I thought we'd end up somewhere more like five or six. But again, look, it's just kind of jockeying for position, I guess. You know, remember, these rankings are not the college football playoff rankings.
7: Right. They don't mean anything.
8: These are this is to borrow from Lieutenant Weinberg in A Few Good Men, it's all just smoke-filled coffeehouse crap.
7: Well, and I think that's, to me, that's the best part of the poll now.
8: Yeah.
7: Is it doesn't mean anything. Because before, it did mean something.
8: Yes.
7: When you and I were growing up, the coaches poll and the AP poll, and I think it was, what was it, the UPI poll and the AP poll, those meant something back then. They determined who won a national title.
8: Well, yeah.
7: And that should not be the case.
8: Well, it's like a NASCAR race. You know, you get the pole position. Now, it does, you know, it's 200 laps, but

0: with college football, it was 12 laps.
1: Right.
0: You
1: and
0: know,
1: if you
0: and
1: keep
0: so,
1: winning.
0: And if you're ranked number one, and right. you know, even if you lose, you fall to what, number six?
1: Right.
0: And you're still there for when inevitably the five in front of you lose.
1: Yeah.
0: You know, so these days, yeah, first off, doesn't mean anything. Second off, you got a 12-team playoff. I mean, teams that aren't ranked right now have really just as much chance to get in as the top 10 teams.
1: It means nothing. And look, I mean, we're still going to talk about it because we love it.
0: Well, we have to have it.
1: It's college football.
0: Yeah.
1: Right? I mean, we want to talk about it. We want it. I'm not, and I shouldn't say it doesn't mean anything. It doesn't mean anything as far as who's going to win the national title.
0: Right. It doesn't have
1: it
0: any
1: means something because we love it so much.
0: Well, yeah, look, it's more of a top 25 teams to watch.
1: Right. Absolutely.
0: That's
1: as opposed
0: to what it comes down to.
1: Right. But before, as you said, if Ohio State was number one 30 years ago, going into the season,
0: 1996,
1: and Ohio State won every one of its games, and, I mean, who was number, you know, and Clemson was 23, and Clemson won every one of its games.
0: Yeah.
1: Clemson's not jumping Ohio State.
0: Correct. Ohio State would win the national championship just because they were there from day one.
1: Yeah, no doubt.
0: Now, it didn't happen every year.
1: Right.
0: But, I mean, it was still a thing.
1: It sure was, yeah. And we got David on now, so David Hale's joining
0: oh,
1: us
0: well.
1: Here from ESPN. David, how are you?
0: The expert.
2: I'm well. I apologize. I don't know. My phone is choosing to be – it's giving me the silent treatment, which many a woman has over the years.
0: Yeah,
2: my phone is not supposed
0: you beat
2: to
0: me
2: be
0: to
2: that.
0: The joke, yeah.
1: Well, no worries. We appreciate your time. David, the coach's poll is out, and we were just talking about it, how thankfully it doesn't determine a national champion anymore, but it still means something because it's college football, and it gives us stuff to talk about. Was there – anything that caught your eye with the poll this morning or when it came out?
2: No, I mean, I don't really honestly pay a whole lot of attention. To your point, you know, it is not as impactful as it used to be, though, you know, I was having this discussion with Rhett Lashley a few weeks ago, and he's been pretty outspoken in his frustrations over some of the ways that we use various metrics and what have you. And like, while the coaches poll and the AP poll are not directly baked into, you know, how we determine things, like what we assume about who is good and who is not dictates what strength of schedule looks like. And strength of schedule obviously has become an increasingly important metric. So, you know, I look at it a little bit like it's a double-edged sword, and that, like, you get rid of the coaches poll, get rid of the AP, but something will come up to fill this space, because what we want desperately is to have something to talk about this time of year. You can't erase people's expectations or predictions. So that part is just baked into stone. But I do think it is problematic that, like, you know, some of this stuff, these preseason predictions, like, you know, it goes a long way into a lot of assumptions that we make. And, like, you know, when you, you know, beat a team that is supposed to be good before, you know, look at Florida State last year. Florida State was not a good team, but they beat Alabama early. And we all said, State must be good, put them into the top 10. Well, no, Florida State hadn't done anything to deserve being in the top 10. They beat an Alabama team that was not that good early in the year, in sort of unique circumstances. This is all sort of baked into the chemistry of how we tell the story of a season, even if ultimately, you know, they don't necessarily have anything to do with the official metrics that we use. They are part of the narrative that we tell.
1: Yeah, no doubt. And I mean, it's the crazy, wild, maddening, hair pulling out sport that we love so much.
2: Right. Yeah. I mean, that is part, I also say it's part of the beauty of it. Like, yes. You know, like I, at the end of the day, I feel for anybody who like misses out on a playoff berth because of, you know, preseason determinations. But the flip side of it is, like I said, like, this is a thing that we clearly want. And if you burn down the AP and the coaches poll and all of this stuff and say, we're done with it, something else is going to come and step up and fill that void.
1: Absolutely. David, when you look at the poll, and again, we're going to talk about it because it is out, and the AP poll will come out soon. I'm not even sure when that's coming out, but Georgia's third. Is that about where you thought they'd be based on what you know about this team going into the season?
2: Well, I mean, you're sort of asking two questions. Is it where I thought they'd be? Yeah, I mean, people, they're picked to win the SEC. The SEC is still very good. I'm not surprised that they are there. To me, I don't want to be dismissive of Georgia, because they're still incredibly talented and

0: good, but like, you're a Clemson fan, Daniel. Like, when you start to see a little bit of slippage, I mean, this is like, the last couple of years for Georgia to me reminded me a little bit of 2019 and 2020 Clemson, in which they were still really, really good, but not that dominant team that they had been in, 15, 16, 17, 18. You could see some cracks in the armor. And then by 21, when you don't have that star QB anymore, that was a team that just, it felt like they're still winning 10 games, right? But it definitely didn't feel like the same thing. I watched Georgia the last few years, and it's like, yeah, when they're on, it still looks really good, but like, there's less margin for error than there had been. I look around the SEC, and I think I'd probably, if I was asked, I would take Texas over them. I don't think that they're markedly ahead of LSU, Alabama, Ole Miss, and some of those other programs right now. And then you add in the fact that they're one and done in the playoff the last 2 years. To me, it doesn't say that Georgia's bad. It doesn't say that they don't belong in the top 10. But I think the presumption that they're inherently going to be the best team in the SEC, I'm a long way from that.
1: Was there, you mentioned LSU and Oklahoma's in, I mean, Oklahoma's in the top 10, Ole Miss is right there. And Texas is in the top five. There's still this assumption about Texas, right? That it's Texas, Arch Manning is there. I don't know that Texas has accomplished enough to just automatically be in the top five like it is almost every year.
0: Yeah, well, I mean, the part of the idea of like accomplishment, like who's like Notre Dame is
1: That's true.
0: probably the one team that you can look at right now and say they did something last year. They have the core of that group back this year. Okay, but you know what? That's what we said about Clemson last year, and look what happened to Clemson, right? So even that doesn't necessarily mean anything. To your larger point about Texas, my takeaway on them is this: I think you look at the way Arch finished the year, and it's certainly not unreasonable to project forward and say he can kind of pick up where he left off. The receiving core with Ryan Wingo and Cam Coleman is going to be ludicrously good. I want to see them run the ball, and particularly the power run game. Like they did not establish that well last year. They've got some good backs, but they're both more sort of sneaky good. They're not like bowl you over good backs, in my opinion. Hollywood Brown was fine for NC State last year. Rakeem White was fine for Arizona State last year. I don't know. Given where I saw that was a team that when they had to didn't run the ball great last year. And to me, that's something that more and more, as you look at the last few national champions in particular, has been a necessary component of winning at the highest level.
1: David, you mentioned somebody there who I wanted to ask you about, Cam Coleman. Is he going to be the best portal addition? Because, man, he's something else. And it felt like he got held back at Auburn the past 2 years because he didn't have anybody who could throw him the ball.
0: Yeah, I mean, there's a little bit of a Calvin Johnson parallel there, right? Like, just the you got nobody who can throw you the ball, but you are just this athletic freak of nature. He is that. Now, I think the question is, the man obviously got paid a whole bunch of money, and people love him and are already, I'm sure, in his ear about being a top five, top 10 pick in the NFL draft. Like, how bad does he want it? Because part of the problem, not just in being in a program where they don't have a quarterback that gets you the ball properly, is you almost get used to it. And so, like, is he angry leaving Auburn and like desperate to win? Or is he a guy who's like, well, the last 2 years have gone fine for me without anybody giving a damn about winning? I can continue this. Like, it can go both ways.
2: Yeah, David, you hit on something that I've been thinking about the past couple of years too, as a Georgia fan. It just kind of seems like we don't have those players like Jalen Carter, what I mean? Brock Bowers, we don't seem to have those superstar players, what I mean? That where you're just kind of waiting for them to make a play anymore. And I gotta think it's got something to do with NIL and the portal. And there's been several players, five stars here the last couple of years that, in the old days, which was 2022 and back, Georgia would have gotten, but they, as they say, the bag man showed up at the last minute and Georgia lost them. Whereas if Kirby had gotten those, I kind of feel like we still would be seeing that dominance. Does that make sense? Does
0: And
2: that make sense?
0: it does. And there's sort of two points to this. I think one, which is, look, Georgia's still very good across the board. Like, you don't look at a spot on Georgia's roster and say, well, like, they're bad there. They've got a lot of very good players. But do they have that guy right all the way down to

0: Under Stockton, that is elite. The guy that can put you on your back in the hardest moments. They've not had a guy who's like a 8 to 10 sack guy in a while. They've not had, I mean, they've never had a 1,000 yard receiver, but they've not had a 1,000 yard back in a while. And part of that has been a good thing. It's like you're dispersing talent and you got a lot of guys you can rely on. But sometimes you need that alpha. And I don't, they haven't really had that the last few years. And yeah, the flip side of it, and again, this is where I make these Clemson comparisons a little bit. Like, Kirby's not Dabo exactly, but which team has taken the fewest portal guys in the last 3 years in the SEC? It's Georgia. Which team has lost the fewest portal guys in the SEC the last few years? It's Georgia. And Kirby has made a point of saying, like, I'm not investing the bulk of our NIL money in recruits. I'm not paying guys who have never done it more than I'm paying guys who are on my roster and have worked hard for me. That's a laudable statement and one that Dabo would agree with. But to your point, you don't get the five stars that way. It doesn't happen that way. Talent wants to get paid, and there's other people who are more than happy to do it. So again, I think there is an adjustment period for Georgia here, and the I just I see a lot of parallels with where Clemson was a couple of years ago. It doesn't mean that the story ends the same way, and certainly the Clemson story isn't over yet. But 7-6 last year, 7-6. But I do see some of the same, larger issues to some degree. I'm not saying it's exactly, it's not Dabo avoiding the portal entirely, but it's in the ballpark.
1: David, real quick, I'm going to go in a little different direction here. I saw a thing the other day saying, hey, due to some kind of judge's decision or something, some players might have a fifth year that left after last year. Cass Jones, Noah Thomas, Dylan Bell. First off, is that even really a possibility that they could get a fifth year? And even if they could come back, would Kirby take them back? I mean, they got to get on the roster, right? And I would think he would have to get rid of somebody. What is.
0: I
1: Undo
0: mean,
1: that mess for me, please.
0: it's a difficult situation, and the timing of it makes it worse because everybody's opening camp right now. I don't think there's a lot of places that are eager to, flip the roster around and change the dynamic right before camp opens. But look, if there's a player that can help you, obviously I think most coaches are going to want to find a player that can help you. The part about them not being able to transfer from the school they originally enrolled in, to me, this is the craziest part because frankly, the idea of portal windows, it's an abstract. It's a thing that the NCAA came up with. It is not enforceable. And the way that they enforced it this past year is by punishing the teams who were taking these guys. But look, all it's going to take is one of these guys who now has an extra year of eligibility and cannot go back to his original roster to go and sue and say, wait a minute, you're illegally restricting my ability to earn a living here by restricting trade. You're treating me different than any other student who could be transferring this time of year and enrolling at a new school. I'm allowed to leave. And I imagine most courts would agree with that.
2: David, real quick before we let you go, the bill in Congress, is it going to pass, do you think? And will it hold up in the court of law?
0: I'm still dubious it will pass. If it does, there will be a slew of new lawsuits. Depending on what kind of antitrust exemptions are given, that to me will say a lot. But again, we're trying to control a system that, I mean, this is to some degree what the NCAA was doing all along. They're just now saying, well, okay, we'll spend this much money, but we still are going to keep the system exactly the same. Until you are willing to, and not even collectively bargain, they haven't even included the student athletes in the conversations that they're having. And to me, that's a loser's game, because it will continue to be shot down by courts, and you'll continue to just find new problems. Like, okay, what, we're going to raise the cap now to 40 million? You think schools are just going to be, Ohio State and Texas are just going to be cool spending 40 million? They're still going to find workarounds. Like, it's ingrained in the DNA of this sport. So look, I think there are some things it can help with. My general opinion, though, is every time you create rules to restrain an otherwise free market, the free market wins out in the end.
2: Yep, no doubt about that.
1: Yep.
2: And these coaches that want a salary cap for the players, they don't want a salary cap on their salary.
0: And you're exactly right. And like the notion of a coach's salary cap would never pass muster. because we're used to it. And what's worse, you look at why are we in the situation that we're in financially? There are schools that are in a very bad place financially. And you know why? It's the same people who feel like, you know, the first time

0: Mel Tucker wins seven games at Michigan State, you give him $100 million
1: That's right.
0: contract.
1: Right.
0: Like the first time there's a job opening, you know, Jimmy Sexton calls up 50 different ADs and says, "Oh yeah, your coach is about to leave for this one job opening," and everybody gets a raise. Like, this is the problem. Nobody is evaluating a market seriously from any sort of normal business perspective, and so this is where we end up.
2: Well, remember
0: two
2: David
0: doing it with players now.
2: Yeah, remember too, David, the LSU, the Louisville, the Louisiana governor, right? We're never paying another coach the kind of money that we were paying Brian Kelly. And they turn around and immediately pay Lane Kiffin the same thing. So it's
0: there is an inherent FOMO of college football that does not exist in any other business in my mind. Maybe like nuclear arms and military and maybe AI right now. But like these are if your business is being compared to the business model of AI or the military industrial complex, it's probably not a good thing.
2: Not a good thing. And there's like five adults in the room and nobody will listen to them. That's
0: exactly
2: a big problem
0: right.
2: as well.
0: Yeah.
2: And David is one of the adults, and we always listen to him.
0: Let's not go that far.
2: All right, man. We appreciate your time. Thanks for doing this. We'll talk to you next week.
0: Yep. Good talking to you guys.
1: Thanks, man.
2: There
1: appreciate
2: you go. There's David Hale from ESPN. We always appreciate David's time talking college football. And we got some actual football in with him this week as opposed to some of the other stuff. But we do have to get some of the other stuff as well. All right. Let's take a break. We'll come back. We'll wrap up the show right after this.
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2: Welcome back, Daniel and Steve here. Thanks for joining us. We appreciate everybody being part of the show. A lot of stuff going on and great stuff from our guests today. Thank you to Coach Dvorsny. I love having those high school coaches on the show. I just think that adds so much to what we're doing. Reminder, if you go to our website, streamthecreek.com, we've got a breakdown of every team in Middle Georgia on our website. So if your favorite team, you'll say, hey, how many starters we got back? Who's our key players? Every team in the area where you can hear us on the radio, obviously you can hear us online anywhere, but here in the listenership area of the radio station, we've got capsules and information on every team in Middle Georgia, schedules as well, all that stuff. So check that out. Because high school football season is 2.5 weeks away. Well, a week and a half away. There are games next Friday night.
1: Yeah.
2: And then the full season starts in 2.5 weeks.

0: So with the the GIAA teams start next week, and then the GHSA teams start the week after that. So it's almost here. And then college football season will not be that far behind. Mercer starting on August 29th against East Texas A&M. They're playing in the kickoff classic, the FCS kickoff classic, and that game will be here at Mercer. First time it's been on campus in a long time, or anybody's campus in a long time, and it's going to be at Mercer. So that's really cool as well. So, but again, if you missed any of our guests today, you can hear them, hear what Chad had to say about the Braves or David about college football. All of that will be on the website. About 6 o'clock is usually when that typically posts now. So you can check us out there. So,
1: okay.
0: A lot going on.
1: All right. Well, it's trivia time.
0: Okay.
1: We'll work on this one a couple of different ways. But all right. So since the BCS started in 1998, here's a couple of trivia questions for you. See if you can get them. How many different teams have actually played in the national championship game, the national title game? Do you know how many?
0: Since the BCS? I can add them up.
1: 1998, when Tennessee played Florida State.
0: Are we counting that game?
1: So, spoiler alert, so there's at least two.
0: So, I know neither one of them has played for it again.
1: Not since yes, then. They have. Florida State certainly has played
0: Florida
1: for it.
0: Florida State did. In
1: fact, they've played for it the third most times. They're tied with three other teams at four.
0: Since the BCS started?
1: Yep. Remember, 1999, they won it.
0: Oh, I was thinking start of the playoff. Sorry.
1: No. Since the BCS.
0: Since the BCS.
1: Yes, the BCS title game.
0: 20.
1: Oh, very well done. 21.
0: Is that right?
1: Yes, 21 different
0: teams.
1: Let's
0: see if I can name them.
1: Okay.
0: Tennessee, Florida State, Georgia, Alabama,
1: yeah,
0: Clemson,
1: yes,
0: Ohio State,
1: correct,
0: Oregon,
1: yes,
0: LSU,
1: yes.
0: Who did Clemson play? I said Alabama.
1: They've only
0: TCU.
1: They've only played Alabama.
0: TCU.
1: No, wait. No, I'm sorry. Anyway,
0: they lost to LSU.
1: Correct.
0: TCU.
1: Correct.
0: Indiana.
1: Correct.
0: Miami.
1: Yes.
0: That's 11. Michigan.
1: Correct.
0: Michigan beat Washington.
1: Correct.
0: Let's see. I still got eight more?
1: Yes.
0: Is that right?
1: Think okay. mid-2000s.
0: Man.
1: You've got a couple more. Let's see.
0: Oregon. Or I said Oregon.
1: I think you said Oregon.
0: Oregon already.
1: Yeah, but think SEC teams.
0: Oh, Florida.
1: Correct.
0: And that would be who else in the SEC? Florida. Auburn.
1: Correct.
0: That's 15.
1: And then current SEC.
0: So six more teams. Oklahoma.
1: Yep. Big game, Bob.
0: That's 16. So five more.
1: Yes.
0: USC.
1: Correct.
0: Texas.
1: Correct.
0: That's
1: got three more.
0: 18.
1: Mm-hmm. Now these are, let's see. I'm trying to figure out. I know which ones you're missing.
0: Are they all in the same conference?
1: Two of them only appeared once.
0: Are they all still in the same conference that they've already been in, or have did they switch conferences?
1: Yeah.
0: It's not Penn State.
1: Right. Two of them are in different conferences now that appeared once. And then the other one that appeared twice, I'm not telling you because it'll give it away.
0: I have no idea.
1: Okay. Notre Dame.
0: Oh.
1: Notre Dame.
0: In a conference.
1: Twice.
0: That's right.
1: Lost Ohio State
0: That's
1: and
0: right.
1: lost to Alabama.
0: Yep.
1: And then Nebraska.
0: Nebraska.
1: Got blown out by Miami
0: That's
1: in
0: right.
1: 2001.
0: That's right.
1: And then... I'll give you the year. 1999, Florida State.
0: I said Tennessee.
1: That's 98. That's 99.
0: Oh.
1: Who did they beat in 1999? Come on, we've been talking about
0: Florida?
1: No, we've been talking about this team a lot here lately.
0: Who did?
1: Because they have a new coach.
0: Florida State beat in 1999?

0: most of our lifetime, Nebraska and Virginia Tech would have been easy answers.
1: Oh, yeah. Oh, yeah, very easy back then.
0: Yeah.
1: But
0: Well, especially Nebraska.
1: I couldn't tell you Notre Dame because they've never been in a conference.
0: Right, that would have given that away.
1: If I would have said, oh, they're not in a conference. Oh, well,
0: yeah.
1: Bingo.
0: Yeah, you get that one right.
1: So, but anyway, but Alabama has the most title appearances at 9. They've won 7 of them.
0: Okay.
1: And
0: since the BCS.
1: Since the BCS started, correct. And Alabama, let's see.
0: Wait, they lost to Clemson and they lost to Georgia.
1: Lost to Clemson twice.
0: So then they've been in more than 9.
1: Oh, you know what? That's true. They've won.
0: They lost to Georgia and lost to Clemson twice.
1: They've won 6 of the 9.
0: Okay,
1: sorry.
0: 6 of 9.
1: That's where I messed up. I was doing math, sorry, and not very well. Ohio State's been in it 6 times.
0: Okay.
1: And won it, what, 3 times?
0: 3.
1: Yeah. 02, 14, and 24.
0: Yep.
1: And then Clemson, Florida State, LSU, and Oklahoma are all tied at 4 appearances apiece. And then Georgia comes up at 3, along with Miami with 3. So
0: there you go.
1: There you go.
0: Good stuff.
1: Yeah.
0: I'd do pretty good. I'd take 18 out of 21.
1: Yeah, right. That gets you in the Hall of Fame.
0: That's not bad. Yeah. That's not bad at all. Nope. Well, we appreciate everybody being here. Thank you to all of our guests. We got Anthony coming up next.
1: For the afternoon drive, baby.
0: And then Matt tonight with 8 to late.
1: On the night train.
0: And we'll be back tomorrow on Creek Sports.
1: And see you.
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0: steak, put milk steak. 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
1: No, she won't know what it is, she'll Charlie. Know Nobody knows what that is. Nope. Okay, all right. What's your favorite hobby?
0: Magnets.
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1: Let's talk about your likes and dislikes. How about your favorite food? What would that be?
2: Oh, milk steak.
1: What?
2: Milk steak.
1: I'm not putting milk
3: steak.
1: Steak.
3: Just
1: I'm going to put steak.
3: Steak and then
2: don't

0: pack of cigarettes. It's dark, and we're wearing sunglasses. Hit it.
1: I'm ready.
2: The Creek. Welcome to the Afternoon Drive, everybody. Happy Tuesday, folks. The weirdest day of the week, but you know what that means here on the drive. It is Tuesday Blues Day, so I got some extra blues sprinkled in throughout the show for you, and a whole slew of them lined up at 5, so y'all make sure to stick with us all afternoon long as I get you through the end of the workday and all the way on home. Scattered thunderstorms all throughout central Georgia, just some pop-up ones, looks like, here and there. And then we got a little rain coming through, making pretty much about right now through the afternoon. But just kind of keep an eye out, because you might have some heavy stuff just here and there. Right now, though, let's go ahead and kick this Tuesday Blues Day off with Sonny Boy Williams. And here's Bring It On Home.

Melissa Carper, back when only here on 100.9 The Creek. We need to bring her on back to Macon, Georgia. Last time she was here, she was at Capricorn. 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Also, looking ahead towards the weekend, you got great live music at Grant's, as always. Freelance Ruckus back on stage Friday at 9. Where's Bartow on Saturday at 9. And then, looking ahead, next weekend, the Page Brothers return Friday the 14th. Then Charles and Company with the Making Music Review back on stage Saturday, August 15th. 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And, of course, don't forget, too, tomorrow has some happy hour music trivia. I got to host last week, so that'll start between 5:30 and 6. Win some prizes, some swag, and more. Here's the latest from the Warren Treaty. You can't hurt me anymore.

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Bones Owen, Sunday Fix. Welcome back to the Afternoon Drive. Anthony here with you, broadcasting live from the Odoban Studios in historic downtown Macon. 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Here's Valerie June. You can't be

Orbison. You got it. Only here on 100.9 The Creek. So this next artist coming up is a brand new track. Played it actually for New Music Monday yesterday. Mr. Waylon Payne released his new album just a few weeks ago. And as I mentioned yesterday evening, I kind of felt bad because I did not know that that album had already come out. If I had, I probably would have played it in advance, but glad that it is here. The whole album, Wayward, is available now. Came out the 17th. It is fantastic from start to finish. And this one right here is the lead single off that one. Great little story to tell. Looking for a Feeling.

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1: 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I have reinvalidated the saturation, and I have convoluted that you ain't wild. 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

100.9 The Creek, the sound in soul of Central Georgia. Can never go wrong with Tedeschi Trucks Band. I got you here on the Tuesday edition of The Drive. And it is Tuesday Blues Day, so I got some more blues ready for you right now. This one from Mr. Robert Finley. Haven't played in a while, or haven't played the song in a while. I had the opportunity to actually speak to Mr. Finley last year at Americana Fest. I'll share that again soon, because we're getting ready to ramp up and go back up there and bring a little bit of Nashville back down, and a lot of Macon up there as well. Once I find out who some of the people that we're going to have the chance to talk to, I might end up sharing it on here. That way, if you have any specific questions, I might even have the opportunity to ask one of the artists that we play your specific question and bring it on back. But this is Robert Finley, title track off his album from

100.9 The Creek, Real Music, Real Radio. Chris Knight with Spike Driving Blues. Coming up this week or this weekend, don't forget you got some more stuff happening with First Friday here in downtown Macon. It is the Art Crawl, so you can get your kind of art map at the corner of First and Poplar Street at the Robbins Financial Tent. It'll show you all the different little places that you can go, the different galleries, what they've got to offer. They'll have some special stuff happening, maybe even some little prize type giveaway things. You have Macon Arts Alliance kicks off at 4, 5, 6, 7 is at 5. And Keytron's got their new show. They usually do a talk between either 5 or 6 o'clock, and all the other great galleries here in downtown Macon. And then just get out and enjoy all of the fun stuff that is First Friday for the August 1st Friday. Majority of the work week or work week. Majority of the year behind us. Should be a nice day. I mean, most of the days this week, Charles mentioned this morning, not quite as hot and humid as it has been. So even if there's a little chance of some rain off and on Friday, you'll still be able to get out and enjoy yourself where you're not just feel like you're walking through soup outside. But yeah, great music, great food, great specials, and a lot of art. Here's the Red Clay Strays. I'm Still Fine.

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1: Hi, this is Wes Griffith from the Manhattan Group. This is a very special year for us because the Rookery, born July 1st, 1976, is celebrating 50 years. The previous year, the Macon Mall opened, which changed the face of downtown virtually overnight. Original owners, Sam Taylor, Jewett Tucker, and Ralph Skipper, had quite the challenge ahead, but they would persevere as downtown began to shutter its windows. The Rookery became a community gathering place, ground zero for nightlife. Many local musicians would play its stage, and some famous ones too, like Widespread Panic in 87. In 98, local musicians came together at the Rookery to celebrate the life of Braxton Tate Bragg, and Bragg Jam was born. In 2009, in the middle of a recession, me, my wife Betsy, and our partner Chad Evans purchased the Rookery from longtime owner Jim Key. In hindsight, we were gambling on the Rookery to defy the odds once again. We freshened her up a bit, leaned into a more family-friendly atmosphere, rolled out a new menu, and before long, the Rookery took flight once again.

0: Those early years were a magical time. The Rookery and downtown were in lockstep as the city center began to blossom. After several years, we got so busy that we were able to expand into the old Thorpe's building. Come check out the Thorpe's storefront where we've wrapped the windows with our story. Many people tell us they had their first date at the Rookery and share memories of gathering there with friends and family. Many of them have signed their names on the Rook's hallowed walls. We've been blessed with support from this community beyond our wildest dreams. It's all of you that came down to get an almond burger, some onion rings, or a Jimmy Carter shake that made it all possible. So from us to the entire community, thank you for making the Rookery what it is today. We hope you guys will come down and celebrate with us. It's been a pleasure to serve you, and we hope to see you again soon.
1: Hey Fred, those gnats flying all over your head make you look like a watermelon half sitting on Granny's porch. Remember that? That watermelon half was solid black. We thought it was covered in chocolate.
2: Yeah, I remember it. Till you went to touch it and all the gnats flew away.
1: All them gnats flying up your nose, ears, mouth, and covering your eyes make you look creepy.
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Little Walter with My Babe for you here on this Tuesday Blues Day. Anthony hanging with you, broadcasting live from the Auto Band Studios in downtown Macon. And of course, when it is rainy and hot, and even though I said it's not as hot this upcoming weekend just a little while ago, it's still hot. And it is humid out there. And you need some no-nets. Keep those bugs away. The former Secret of the South, best-selling DEET-free insect repellent in the United States. All natural and just great, man. I put it on pretty much anytime I step outside because it smells okay too. Like a lot of those, you know, it doesn't smell like off. 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But it works. I mean, it keeps the bugs away. It's safe for your pets. It moisturizes your skin. 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Usually you can get it at any outdoor store, Bucky's as well. And they do have the other stuff that is a little bit heavier duty. No ticks, no mosquitoes if you're getting out into the woods. So get some ASAP. Here's Stephen Wilson Jr., new music, Preacher's Kid. Going to take a break, play a few songs after that. I'll be back for Tuesday Blues Day in just a bit.

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0: B.B. King, and many more. He shot iconic images of James Brown, Bob Marley, Bruce Springsteen, the Rolling Stones, and the Grateful Dead. His photos of Johnny Cash, Waylon Jennings, Willie Nelson, and Merle Haggard are outlaw classics, but Kirk's camera also captured the journey of the Allman Brothers Band for nearly four decades. Government Mule was birthed at his and Kirsten's home at the Big House. He took our very first photo and many more after that. I'm Warren Haynes, and if you're a music fan, I highly recommend you check out Gallery West, open Tuesday through Saturday from 11 to 5, and located at 447 3rd Street in downtown Macon.
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That's the latest from Keb Mo, Fussin' and Fightin'. His brand new album is out 3 weeks from now. And I cannot wait for more off that Keb Mo album. Right now, you know what I can't wait for? To ring this bell for you, or bang the gong, cymbal, whatever you want to call it, because it's after 5 o'clock. And it's Tuesday Blues Day. So let's play some blues to help you shake off those work blues. I realized there was no real rhyme or reason to the songs today until I noticed that a lot of them have somebody with the name Walter randomly as the lead or featured on the song. And so, yeah, let's go ahead and kick it off with one I haven't played in a while. Mr. Walter Davis, Ashes in My Whiskey.

all in my coffee with that black drove in my teeth. She put black drove in my coffee with that castor oil in my teeth. Lord, she's the meanest old woman

again with them frowns on it. Thought I believe some other good joker trying to root me out, my friend.

Oh yeah, a little classic Big Mama Thornton with the original Hound Dog here on Tuesday Blues Day. We kicked it off with Walter Davis, Ashes in My Whiskey. Then we had Sylvester Weaver and Walter Beasley, a little instrumental Bottleneck Blues. Then Floyd Council, Runaway Man Blues. As I said, of course, the legendary Big Mama Thornton and the original version of Hound Dog. And then rounding it out today with one more featuring a Walter. I just played some Little Walter a while ago, but this one is Little Walter and the Nightcats. Can't Hold On Much Longer.

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1: Hey, Tank, why'd you stop working?

0: Batman.
1: Who are you again?
0: I'm Batman. Turn around.
1: Are you gonna do something weird?
0: Turn around.
1: Okay.
0: Close your eyes. Open your eyes.
1: Okay.
0: I just sprayed you down with no gnats. 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

100.9 The Creek, Real Music, Real Radio. Welcome back to The Drive. Mr. Charlie Crockett with his latest, The Hallelujah Trail, off of that album, Clovis. The most recent project he did, again, with Shooter Jennings, that apparently had some label stuff happen, and he put it out there, and they got mad, and they yanked it, so then he was giving them away for free. But now it's available everywhere, so

I'm glad that he worked that out. And if you have not listened to it, go check it out online. But also buy a copy. Grab the vinyl and support Charlie Shooter and company as well. It's great stuff. We are broadcasting live from the Odoban Studios in downtown Macon. Odoban eliminates odors and disinfects. Proven to kill COVID and the flu as long as you let it sit on whatever non-pore surface you're cleaning for at least 60 seconds. School is getting back in, so you know you need some good disinfectants around. So go ahead and get yourself some Odoban today. Here's my morning jacket. I'm amazed.

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That's Silverada, something I'm working on, featuring Brent Cobb here on The Drive. Don't forget that Silverada is back in Macon at the Capitol Theater in October. You can get those tickets online now. And before that, at the end of this month, the

Brothers return to the Capitol for the first time in a very long time. So excited about that one, too. This next artist coming up, I would love to be able to get to Macon somehow, some way in the future. If anybody else can speak it into existence and help it make it happen, let us know. Here's Rhiannon Giddens with her latest, Carolina Rain.

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1: Oh, trust me, you guys are going to be big. 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I'm telling you, that's like an anthem, like a southern toe tapper, to say the least, man. On a hugeometer, it's going to break the needle.
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Man, oh man, I love that song. Jamestown Revival with their latest Juniper and Gin here in the final hour of The Drive. We're going to get right back to it and let it roll here on Tuesday Blues Day. Johnny Jenkins, Leaving Drunk.

0: got the most holy man. Some got a hold of this poor man. Drew Brees was one time, three blues at one time, man. What am I gonna do with those? I better hurry up and get back to business. Find me some peace of mind. If I don't, man, I'm gonna get away.
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1: Hi, this is Wes Griffith from the Mainhand Creek. This is a very special year for us because the Rookery, born July 1st, 1976, is celebrating 50 years. The previous year, the Macon Mall opened, which changed the face of downtown virtually overnight. Original owners, Sam Taylor, Jewett Tucker, and Ralph Skipper, had quite the challenge ahead, but they would persevere as downtown began to shutter its windows. The Rookery became a community gathering place, ground zero for nightlife. Many local musicians would play its stage, and some famous ones too, like Widespread Panic in 87. In 98, local musicians came together at the Rookery to celebrate the life of Braxton Tate Bragg, and Bragg Jam was born. In 2009, in the middle of a recession, me, my wife Betsy, and our partner Chad Evans purchased the Rookery from longtime owner Jim Keith. In hindsight, we were gambling on the Rookery to defy the odds once again. We freshened her up a bit, leaned into a more family-friendly atmosphere, rolled out a new menu, and before long, the Rookery took flight once again. Those early years were a magical time. The Rookery and downtown were in lockstep as the city center began to blossom. After several years, we got so busy that we were able to expand into the old Thorpe's building. Come check out the Thorpe's storefront where we've wrapped the windows with our story. Many people tell us they had their first date at the Rookery and share memories of gathering there with friends and family. Many of them have signed their names on the Rook's hallowed walls. We've been blessed with support from this community beyond our wildest dreams. It's all of you that came down to get an almond burger, some onion rings, or a Jimmy Carter shake that made it all possible. So from us to the entire community, thank you for making the Rookery what it is today. We hope you guys will come down and celebrate with us. It's been a pleasure to serve you, and we hope to see you again soon.
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1: All right, look, here's the deal. 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

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Welcome back to The Drive. That's Alex Almond with California Blues, channeling his inner John Denver and James Taylor. And just, man, oh man, I love that track and just such a cool throwback sound. Anthony here with you live from the Odo Band Studios on this Tuesday. I mean, I guess it's evening time now. On Tuesday, Blues Day. And I got a couple more songs for y'all before we are out of here for the evening. So one or two more blues songs. But first, here's Old Crow Medicine Show doing James River Blues.

Rounding out the show today with a buddy guy and Junior Wells. Come on in this house. Have mercy, baby. And that's going to do it for me, folks. Also, of course, Buddy Guy, man, had a birthday last week, a big one, turned 90 years old. So awesome that he's still out there. I know he did his farewell tour a couple years ago, and he came through Macon. But then he was back on the stage at the Oscars for the movie Sinners. And then there's some little hints here and there that, who knows, he might do some shows here and there. So you never know. We might have a little more new music coming from Buddy at some point in the near future. Y'all stick around. Coming up in just a minute, we have, it's a Podcast Tuesday for a nice little preview of the

or not preview, I should say. I guess I'm misspoken there. But we've got the Sound and Soul Augusta James Brown family episode coming up with Susie in just a minute. So that's going to take place from about 7 to nearly 8 o'clock. I think that one's about 45 minutes or so. And then afterwards, you got 8 to Late with Matt Lang. Music rolls overnight until tomorrow morning. Starts all over on Creekside at 7. I'm back tomorrow to get you through that midweek lull. Here's the latest from Allison Russell featuring Brittany Spencer, Black Lavender. Until next time, y'all, stay safe and be kind.

0: Hi, this is Bobby Rush. 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And I'm Bobby Rush.
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1: Hey, why are you walking like that? This? Aliens. You got abducted again?
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0: Hello and welcome to Sound and Soul of the South here on StrangerCreek.com. Charles Davis over here. Susie Cowan over there looking very homey, if that is the best way to put it, as we continue on this journey of teaching you and telling you about everything that it is to do with music tourism. First off, Susie, how are you?
1: I'm good. And I'm just so excited to learn more about Augusta and the James Brown family. What?
0: Yeah, this one is, like I said, we've discussed music tourism and its definition. We've talked about making Georgia being where we are and what it means to be a part of that. But now we're going to take a bit of a trip a little further down south.
1: I love road trips.
0: I ain't nothing wrong with a good road trip. So it's always great. But we're going to take a little road trip down to Augusta, Georgia, and talk about a lot of things over the next couple of episodes, because there's a lot to get into. But especially with this one, we're going to start it off the way it should be started off. If you're going to talk about Augusta, you have to talk about James Brown. And
1: that's right.
0: We are so lucky and honored on this episode to have not one, but two of James Brown's daughters, Dr. Yama Brown and Deanna Brown Thomas, will be joining the show to talk to us about their father and all the great things happening in Augusta that you can see and experience about their father. And then we'll be talking to Donna Greco with Primary Wave, who is working with the James Brown Family Foundation in order to preserve and continue to cultivate and enhance the image of what you can see and experience when it comes to James Brown. So this is a very, very cool episode. Some really cool stories in this one, and can't wait for y'all to get into it. So without further ado, let's get into the show. Welcome back to Sound and Soul of the South. Charles Davis here with you. And I am joined by, I always like to have it when I have like legacy people on the show. I know a couple people, but this is a very big one. The youngest daughter of the icon, Mr. James Brown, Dr. Yama Brown, is on the show with us today. How are you doing, Dr. Brown?
2: I'm doing well, Charles. How are you today?
0: You know what? I cannot complain. Talking to you made it so much better. But we're going to get into a lot of stuff because there's a lot of things to get into, but I don't want to take up too much of your time, but I just kind of want to lead into this. So you being the youngest daughter of the icon, James Brown, and if I'm not mistaken, are you still vice president of the James Brown Family Foundation?
2: Yes. My sister started that foundation literally the year after dad passed.
0: Wow.
2: And so almost 20 years going strong. And my sister, Deanna, of course, is the president.
0: Yeah. Yeah. All right. So kind of talk a bit about what the James Brown Family Foundation does.
2: Oh, my goodness. So initially, like I said, when we started it, it was to continue on my father's turkey and toy giveaway. And that was really what we were focused on, right? Because we knew that we didn't want to drop the ball on that. And we knew it was something that the family would have to continue for the community. So we started it initially as that. And then about 15 years ago, my sister founded JAMP, which is James Brown Academy of Music Pupils.
0: I'm so glad you said that.
2: And she'll talk more. She'll talk more about that. But really, it was, you know, her passion to do that and to make sure that part, which is an academy, a music academy, of course, and continue on dad's legacy. But now, like my piece, I have my doctorate in pharmacy, so I have a huge health care background, almost 30 years, even though I know I'm only 30. So I don't know how that happened.
0: I was about to say, it don't look it, baby. So you good.
2: I don't know how that happened. But anyway, no, it's been nice because I have actually been able to do some mental health awareness components because of the foundation, in the name of the foundation, and to bring people out to celebrate dad and also to get information. So, you know, being part of this foundation and this family is a true blessing in itself.
0: Yeah. Yeah. I always like to ask this question because this is not a humble brag. I'm just telling you what I know so you can understand where I'm coming from, Dr. Brown.
2: Okay.
0: One of my best friends is Justin Andrews, the grandson of Otis Redding. And I ask him this question all the time, and I'll ask, because I always like to peek in and kind of get a little insight. You being his daughter, like what was the first look at your father

0: the performer outside of that's just my dad. What was that first moment where it was like, oh, he's somebody else too?
1: Right. You know, that's funny because I remember seeing like videos, even when he was going over to Africa, not videos, pictures of when he was going over to Africa to do the Rumble in the Jungle.
0: Mm-hmm.
1: And I was a baby in his arms. There's actually pictures all over about
0: Awesome.
1: that. And it's actually on the cover of my book, Cold Sweat. Y'all got to get it. Cold
0: I was
1: Sweat,
0: going to bring that up, but we'll talk about that in a minute too.
1: Little shameless little plug. But anyway, but no, seriously, I mean, part of, and I was a baby then, but even then I could kind of see it in my eyes. But I would say my aha moment, you're going to laugh at this. It was actually at Constitution Hall. Eddie Murphy was there. Eddie Murphy was like, my dad was performing. And so I'm used to him performing,
0: yeah.
1: right? But I knew he was big, but I was just like, hey, like Eddie going crazy over him. Like, and I'm like loving Eddie Murphy. Now, granted, by this time, I'm an older person.
0: Yeah.
1: But even growing up, you know, it took a minute because people are like, James Brown, your daddy? And I'm like,
0: yeah.
1: Like, like, yeah. And they're like, oh my God. And then I think when I realized he's a musician's musician, you know, and the musicians will get that. I mean, he's an entertainer as well.
0: Yeah.
1: So when I started really getting to know some people, and not necessarily as an adult, but just growing up, just like your friend, you know, one of my really good friends is Heather Hayes, Isaac Hayes' daughter.
0: Yeah.
1: So kind of growing up and just knowing like, wait a minute, our family is different. Something is different here.
0: Yeah.
1: You know, the people I like really like him. You know, it's just, I always say, people are like, what is it like growing up? I said, I don't know. I don't have any other
0: way.
1: Because this is all I know.
0: Yeah.
1: That life, that entertainment life, all I remember as a young girl is that daddy wasn't home all the time. Mm. And I'm like, where's daddy?
0: Yeah. I get that. And that will lead us back to the book you wrote. You wrote a book. Let's talk about the book for a second, because you went into exactly that, what it's like to have a father like that. So talk about the book.
1: Yeah. You know what? Originally, that book just started off being a memoir about my life. And it actually is a memoir about my life, because at that time, I had just came out of divorce court, criminal court, and estate court all at the same time. It was a very, very tough time for me. And I just felt like leading up to that, there was a lot about my life, obviously, that people had asked, you know, just like how it was growing up. And even to the point of, you know, with the estate and after he passed and the funerals, and even some of that is touched upon, having Michael come and, you know, all of that. And what was it like meeting Denzel? You know, all of those things that really just make up that life. You know, now we can go to social media, but back then,
0: wasn't the case.
1: It wasn't the case. So there's a lot of things, honestly, that people don't even know about dad and things that he would do and places he would go, because, you know, outside of just normal paparazzi pictures, you wouldn't get anything else. So really, it's about me, but it can't be about me unless I mention him, because he's my dad.
0: Truth.
1: And he has such a influence on my life, a huge influence about me getting my doctorate, going to school, getting an education, you know, all of those things as a father should, but really in excess of what, you know, people probably think. I mean, he wasn't perfect, but he was, you know, he was a good dad and he did the best he could. He really did.
0: Yeah. Especially during that time, I always like, cause it's kind of the same thing that Justin says when I talked to Miss Carla about her father as well. It's kind of that same thing of my dad was my dad. He was a performer, but he was still my dad. You know, when he was home, he was dad. It wasn't Otis Redding.
1: The end of the day, all we have is family, right? Whether it's your blood family or your chosen family.
0: Yeah.
1: And there's nothing that would push me away from him. But like I said, he wasn't perfect. But I think that it was good that I was able to know him into adulthood. And after I had kids and all of those things, because I was able to talk to him more about some of those things, you know, that banged me, you know, as a young adult. So that's always good to have, I won't say necessarily closure, but to be able to at least have some kind of clarity about some things.
0: That clarity, I like that you use clarity instead of closure. Mm-hmm. Having clarity on things is much better, because you can't get closure on everything. Just on that note too, speaking about that, what is one thing about your father that is kind of, I don't want to say underrated, but understated about your father that people might not know about?
1: I got one. He's a good joke teller.
0: Well, see, that doesn't surprise me, though.

0: Yeah, but that don't surprise me.
1: Don't surprise you.
0: No, because it's James,
1: Okay, so
0: man.
1: I
0: Come
1: don't
0: on.
1: know. The reason why I say that is, okay, most of the world knows him as James Brown, right? No, not very many people have had an intimate friendship or close relationship with them. So with that being said, they probably do see more of the stage presence, all that. But at home, it was no nonsense. Papa did not take no bets. And so it was serious, not all the time, but it was serious, right? And so, and he would say his life was serious. You know, he didn't have a lot of playtime. So he wasn't like playing with us. It was in the sense that I'm teaching you. But when we did get a chance to be around him and jest and he let his guard down and he would just crack these jokes, I would just be like, oh my God,
0: My
1: this
0: dad is
1: is
0: so
1: a
0: funny.
1: mess.
0: No, I
1: I
0: get
1: mean,
0: that.
1: and even him just being himself, right? Because I was looking at the interview from the famous interview from 1988
0: Oh, yeah, they love to play
1: when,
0: that
1: you
0: one.
1: know, oh yeah. And I just have to laugh because it wasn't funny because of what he was going through at that time, but because he was who he was, everybody is just like, you know what? When I'm having a bad day, I just put this interview on.
0: No lie.
1: So I would have to say, you know, that's one thing, but also education obviously was a big deal for him. And making sure that people, not people, young kids understood that they could always achieve something, right? One of his biggest things was, I want to turn my home into a museum. So after I pass, this is what I want you guys to focus on. And that's something we've been able to do with Primary Wave now, focus on that, something that we're looking forward into the future. So I will say he wanted young kids to know, I came from nothing and I achieved this. This was my home. This is what I had kind of at the end, the materialistic side of it. So you also can achieve that no matter where you come from, right? Because he came from Barnwell, South Carolina. So, you know.
0: No, and that leads into what I wanted to ask you next, because you talk about him wanting to make sure that kids knew no matter what background you come from, you can achieve your dreams and do what you want to do. If your father was alive today, like what do you think he would be doing? Do you think it would be in that same line right now of making sure these young artists knew how to take care of business and still, be able to have their craft and once again teach kids that they can get what they wanted? What would he be trying to do right now?
1: I think so. I mean, I would like to think that we wouldn't have had to wait for him to pass to create something that was an education, some kind of music school or something that maybe it would have just gotten to the point where he was like, ah, I want to do this. What y'all think? You know.
0: You do the James Brown, I mean, he's your dad, and so I get it.
1: But, you know, I think it maybe would have gotten to that. Even if it wouldn't have, he's always a teacher. You know, he's forever a teacher. Doesn't mind talking to different artists, musicians. And it was just in him to show, hey, you can do this, and I'm going to show you how, or at least give you the tool. I will say one thing that he would focus on because he's old school and he came from old school. He didn't grow up with computers.
0: Oh, I know where you're going.
1: He would tell him to pick up an instrument.
0: Yes, ma'am.
1: You know,
0: Yes, ma'am.
1: he used to say the drum was every instrument is a drum. So he started off as a drummer. You know, it's the heartbeat, the drum. And Chadwick Boseman has a great scene about it and Get On Up. But really, I think he would tell them, you got to really learn your craft and just research people that are great at your craft and learn and ask questions as a musician. If you're a vocalist, you're going to work on that. You're not going to just, you know, you're going to make sure that thing is right.
0: Yes, ma'am.
1: If you have to do vocal rest, all kinds of things, you're going to treat it with respect.
0: Yes,
1: And
0: ma'am.
1: I think that's the thing is that you need to treat your profession with respect. And it's not just in music, it's across the board
0: It's
1: now.
0: across the board. Yeah, I will say this, since this is my opportunity to talk to his daughter, Yama. I will say this. I am a singer, and that is probably the
1: Wonderful.
0: one thing that I have taken from looking at your father is, well, one thing is, if you ain't sweating, you ain't working. And so
1: That part.
0: I take that to heart. Trust me. I've
1: We
0: got,
1: know that. You've seen all the memes.
0: so, and I know that part, but I think through all the laughter of all that, what he's trying to say is, when you're on that stage, work, you give these people what they paid for, especially during the time where he was coming up, where paying for a ticket was an expense. That was something that you didn't do all the time. And anytime somebody sees you on stage,

0: stage, you should be
1: That's
0: giving
1: right.
0: them the best performance that you can give them. And yeah, if I've learned nothing else from him, that I have.
1: You are absolutely right. That hit on a great story I want to share with
0: you. Yes,
1: ma'am. Actually in my book, but I'm going to share the story with you. My dad used to have an office in Augusta, Georgia. And after work, at the end of the day, when he was home, he would always want to go to eat, right? Yeah, we're going to go up here to Longhorn, or we're going to go, you know, it's Augusta. Not too many choices, people. But we went to Applebee's this one time, and I'm going to try to make this long story
0: short. It's all good.
1: But we were ordered our food. And of course, we're in there. It's James Brown, and we're in Applebee's.
0: Uh-huh.
1: Okay. So, nothing against Applebee's because their steaks are banging.
0: Come on now.
1: But he ordered a steak, and people came up to him and wanted to shake his hand. You know, some people wanted his autograph. And so he did that. And then his steak came, he had to send it back. And then, you know, more people. And then it got to be a line. And so when they came back the second time, I said, can we, you know, I said, you want to just like, have people wait. You know, I was telling the bodyguard, maybe we should have people, you know, let them eat.
0: Yeah,
1: and all those
0: exactly.
1: Things. Like, I know this is my daddy. He's taking medicine. He's still a human being.
0: Yes,
1: now.
0: He is. Yes, he is.
1: So I'm like trying to get him fed and all that. He said, don't do that. You blow if you do that. These are our fans. Mm. These are the people. These people are the reason why we can eat where we want to eat. We can dress nice. We can do this. We can do that. And I have been able to make a living because they love my music and love what I do. So I am going to invest my time. If I have to, I'll take that steak with me.
0: Huh.
1: So he checked me so quick. And I said, you know, I'm looking out for him, but also I understood, you know, these people don't get every chance or every time to see me or talk to me and just say hi and things like that. So it was eye-opening. And it's important, like you said, to make sure you pour back and give the best you can to your fans because they deserve that. They support you.
0: Yeah, if they're gonna do that, the least you can do, if they're gonna come out and spend money to see you, the least you can do is give your absolute best. And once you do that, it's a great symbiotic relationship there. Well, Yama, like you said, with all of that being said, if anybody was gonna come to Augusta and want to have the greatest James Brown experience that they could have, where would you direct them to? What would you have them do?
1: Well, first thing I would tell them is go on the James Brown Family Foundation historical tour. The tour, actually, I've given it. My sister gives it from time to time. But we do have a director that tours people around. I would say go on our website, book the tour, because it's not going to just give you Augusta history, which is good. It's going to give you specific information in the James Brown history.
0: Okay.
1: And hopefully soon you'll be able to go to the house that he did. Now, there are a couple of houses on the tour. The house that he was in when he was a kid. The house that we lived in with him when I was first born in Augusta. And the house, you know, hopefully eventually we go past it. But the house that will be open. So I think that's a good way to start.
0: Okay.
1: They're doing some renovations with the statue and all the things to make it greater and all this, but you will get a good glimpse of James Brown if you go on that tour. And then, of course, if you are in the area and you live in the area, enroll your kids, if you have some kids, into jam. If they want to learn music, that's a good way to learn. I mean, we have kids that come in there at 5.
0: Wow.
1: And have never picked up an instrument or are playing 2-3 different instruments and singing, coming out that little closet by the time they've been in there, you know, a year. So it really is just a way to, you know, get engrossed in James Brown. And like I said, hopefully the home will be the, you know, piece de resistance, you know?
0: Yeah, yeah. Well, Dr. Yama Brown, it has been an absolute pleasure for me, regardless of this podcast, for me to talk to you and to get this insight into who your father is and what your father does. And so we greatly appreciate you for being on the episode today.
1: Thank you so much for having me. I appreciate you guys and you stay blessed.
0: Yes, ma'am. Thank you so much. Welcome back to Sound and Soul of the South here on Stream the Creek. Charles Davis hanging out with you. And we now have with us the Vice President of Creative and Assets with Primary Wave, Miss Donna Greco. How are you doing today, ma'am?
2: I'm great. How are you, Charles?
0: You know, I cannot complain. It's always good to talk music and always good to talk about James Brown. But I want to get into a little bit about what you do. What does Primary Wave do and kind of what is your role within the organization?
2: Primary Wave is a partner in IP. In some cases, the holder of IP for legendary artist catalogs. So that could be from publishers.

0: recording or primary recordings, in some cases name and likeness, in some cases estate. But what Primary Wave does as a whole is protects legendary catalogs and brings them to a new audience.
1: Yeah. Yeah. Like I said, as I was perusing the website, I saw the names. I was like, okay, cool. Okay, cool. Okay, cool. And then I saw Whitney and I went, okay, you got me. Like I'm totally locked in there at that point, but you all also handle a lot of the things with the James Brown estate. So how did you get involved with the estate and kind of what does handling an estate of that stature entail?
0: Well, each estate is different. When we first came into the James Brown estate, and in the case of James Brown, it's everything from music to name and likeness to the physical estate in Beach Island, South Carolina, 6 miles outside of Augusta, Georgia. So the reason I came into it is because I head up the department, which is assets and archives. So anything that comes in catalog wise, and especially when it comes to estates, physical property, physical tapes, all of it comes through this department.
1: Yeah. So, okay. Now, as I was looking through a lot of the things, like I said, you all, you know, were cultivating and creating this archive of everything. And I did not know that it was lost, but I did see that you all had to recover one of his most famous concerts, that 1968 Boston concert. Talk to me about what it took to get that recording back, because that's a big thing.
0: Yeah. So what happened with that tape was, you know, over the course of X amount of years, the estate had transferred hands a couple of times. There were a few folks leading, and in the process of sending out assets between, you know, making films and, you know, just having different assets part of research for different content, tapes were sent out. And in this case for the Boston show, the quads, which were the original recordings, the high-res recordings, did not come back to the facility that was storing them. So the facility maybe was aware because they checked, you know, they were very careful about what was coming back and making sure that the numbers recovered. So, you know, we went to digitize the recordings. And we realized that the format that we were looking for was not there. There was subpar formats that were in the vault. So, you know, we quickly reacted. We sent a lot of emails out. And I mean, that's a perfect example of, you know, when you come into an archive or you're coming into the history of an artist like James Brown, making sure that we are not only preserving and protecting the assets that we have available to us, but making sure that, you know, things that were part of his history, part of the original estate, making sure that we're recovering those pieces so that we have a complete story and being responsible for maintaining his legacy in full.
1: Yeah, no, that is very important. And we are welcoming to the conversation his daughter. I talked to her sister yesterday, but now it's great to have her on the call. Now, Miss Deanna Brown Thomas, good morning, ma'am. How are you doing?
2: Top of the day. I am feeling great. I feel good. Of course, we know that.
1: Yes, ma'am.
2: Thank you for having me. Thank you.
1: Yes, ma'am. We will talk more to you in a second, but I just want to finish up a bit of this conversation that we were having with Donna. And it just kind of leads into it, Donna, with a lot of the work that you all have done, you know, creating the museum out of his home and getting that memorabilia all put together in that spot. With all the time that you've spent with his legacy, what do you think the lasting legacy of James is?
0: The lasting legacy of James Brown goes beyond the music. The lasting legacy of James Brown is about equity in the music industry. It's about equity in culture. It's about civil rights. It's about entrepreneurship. It's about the music.
1: Yeah.
0: So much of music today. I mean, the most sampled man in music. So, so much of, I mean, so many people are inspired by James Brown, but I mean, so many people, it's about the story of James Brown and everything that he fought for within the music industry. And, you know, Deanna and Yama and the family can tell that story better than anybody because they were witnessing it firsthand as children.
1: So when it comes to that, as I asked Yama yesterday, and I'll, and

0: I'll ask you because I want to get perspectives from everybody on this. If somebody was to come to the city of Augusta and they wanted to have the most James Brown experience that they could have, what would you tell them to do?
1: Well, I would say, I mean, from the moment you step down in Augusta, Georgia, when you come through the airport, you know, there are displays of James Brown memorabilia. There is the family tour. There is the walking tour downtown. James Brown memorabilia in the history of James Brown is in the Augusta Museum of History. And then we will be opening, if all goes well, it will happen within this year. We will be opening Mr. Brown's home in Beech Island, South Carolina, to the public as a museum. And it'll be an extension of all of the history that you'll see within Augusta. You know, I think it's super important when you go into the town of Augusta. I mean, you walk around, is artwork around Deanna and the family. The Family Foundation has the family tour that's down there, and you're getting a really personal history of James Brown within the city, from, you know, sites where he grew up to the former site of the radio station, to recording studios, to family homes. And then I think going on that tour and then finishing up at the Beech Island estate, where you can see really, it's a bookend, right, of James Brown as a child and growing up in Augusta and seeing the family's, you know, history within the town and things that made the man, right?
0: Like
1: part of his history, and then seeing everything that he accomplished. And, you know, when you come out to the estate in Beech Island, you really get to see, you know, what he accomplished. And, you know, there's something very poignant about the choice of that home in the place that it was. And it was his refuge, as Deanna will also tell you. And, you know, I mean, just from child growing up in town and, you know, to, you know, really a king of a castle in this beautiful estate, peaceful estate, 62 acres.
0: Wow.
1: You know, and it really, so it's, we're very proud to be working with the family and, you know, continuing James Brown's legacy within Augusta and the surrounding areas, and really introducing or amplifying the legacy for future generations.
0: Yes. Yes. And that is the most important thing, to be able to show the man from the beginning to the end and make sure that future generations always remember what he has done and contributed, especially to the city of Augusta, but to the world as well. Donna, thank you so much for being with us. I greatly appreciate you. And we'll talk to you later.
1: Thank you so much. Have a good day.
0: Yes, ma'am. Bye-bye. All right. So now we have, once again, the aforementioned Ms. Deanna Brown Thomas. Once again, good morning to you, ma'am. You look like you're having a good time. So we're going to keep that energy going right now. But as I kind of started off with your sister yesterday, talk about your role within the James Brown Family Foundation.
2: Well, again, thank you so very much for having me. And I just wanted to add one thing to what Donna Greco said. She gave you different things and places you can go in the Augusta area, but also the Lucy Craft Laney Museum. There's also pieces of my father in that museum as well. And that's a historic museum, as it is. Lucy Craft Laney was a educator here in Augusta, Georgia. Okay. So in a high school named after her. So I just wanted to make sure that history is also listed in there. But I am one of the daughters of the godfather, Sir James Brown. I am president of the James Brown Family Foundation and founder of the James Brown Academy of Music Pupils, where we teach kids music education year round. It's a year round program. We just had our Jamp Cert, is what we call it, our 15th annual Jamp Cert. We've been doing this for 15 years. God has been good to us. It's a wish that my dad had, to keep the music education in schools, which is kind of hard to do. You know, a lot of the attention and funds and energy go towards sports. And we've learned so much about how music education was important to your reading and math and science. And we've seen that actually happen. And my dad said, if you put an instrument in a child's hand, you'll see a miracle happen. You'll change that child's life. Mm. And we've seen that. So that's JAMP,

0: James Brown Academy of Music pupils. And then we have the James Brown Family Historical Tours that Donna Greco was just speaking of. That's every Saturday. We've been doing that ever since 2016. So we got 10 years with that. And we take you around downtown Augusta and show you where my dad grew up and where we lived and where he had businesses and those poignant places in his life that are in Augusta. And we look forward to connecting that tour to go over to the home that me and Yama both lived in, the home that he actually bought because my mom loved it. Dee Dee Jenkins, Dee Dee Brown at the time, the home. And since then, of course, he renovated it. It doesn't look the same as it did when we first moved into the home. But a scientist designed that home originally.
1: Oh, wow.
0: A scientist that was working at the Savannah River site many years ago. But anyway, Dad renovated it, but he kept the shell, the inside of the home, the same. He just extended out, you know, some rooms. And so we look forward to being able to connect and take people to that home as well through the James Brown Family Historical Tours. And we look forward to that happening, as she said, later this year. So I travel around. I traveled with my dad. I was vice president, vice CEO of the new James Brown Enterprises. So I would travel with my dad a lot, learning the business directly from him. I did his hair while I was on the road. And
1: okay,
0: that was an
1: now.
0: Yes. That was an experience because you got to do
1: it. I just kind of figure your daddy was particular about his hair now.
0: I figured
1: particular. He would trust his daughter with it.
0: Let me tell you something. He was very serious about his hair. He sit there in the mirror and he watch you. He might be on the phone handling business with somebody way across the world, but he watching you roll his hair. He might be talking to somebody over there in Russia or somewhere. And then he said, wait a minute, hold on one second. Roll that right there like that. Just roll it just like that. Okay, thank you, sugar. Yeah, we're going to come over there. We're going to bring you all that you got to have. You're going to enjoy the soul we got for you, sir.
1: Yes. Yes, that is just absolutely. That just makes my day because I felt like that was that man, and you just confirmed that for me. So I appreciate you on that one. When it comes to your dad, because he was your father first, what was the moment in your life where you realized he was this other dude outside of your dad? What was that moment like?
0: Woo-wee, I love always answering this question, Charles, because it happened to me late in life. I was a late bloomer because he was daddy.
1: Okay.
0: You know what I mean? So,
1: And
0: I grew up knowing that dad was going to go away and his job was to be away for a extended period of time sometime and we would see him.
1: Yeah.
0: But he was popular and knew all of that. But still, that, you know, he kind of kept us sheltered in a lot of different ways. He didn't really want us kind of like out there. Like you see a lot of stars, kids grow up like way out in the spotlight. He wasn't that way. He wanted us to come up in a real life as much as possible. But education was very important to dad. But I was a sophomore in college at Towson State University in Baltimore County, Baltimore, Maryland. And I was in the library because I had to do a paper. And I had to write a paper. And I was in the library and I was like, oh, let me see what they got on dad. Because I saw, you know, encyclopedias. So let me see what they got on dad in here. And going through one of the encyclopedias, came to Brown and saw him. Saw the demographics, right? His name, where he was born, when he was born. And then they started listing wives and children. And I literally got a little spooked because I saw my name and my siblings' names and I'm looking around. Lord, do these people know who I am? And, you know, at that moment, I'm like, child, you in an encyclopedia. You ain't even graduated from college yet. Like, okay, I didn't expect that. And it was almost like God was tapping me on my shoulder saying, just want to let you know who you are in case you didn't know.
1: Just, you know, if you were mistaken about some things, let me just, here you go. Let me give you that little piece. No, that's all.
0: Yeah. And that's when I found out. I was sophomore in college when I realized

0: Okay, daddy was like you say that dude.
1: Yeah, he was that dude. Like I say, it's a like I say, I always wonder, you know, what that's like. And the fact that you did have this realization later on in your life, do you think it gave you better perspective to process who he was versus had
0: Well,
1: you really realized this at a younger age?
0: that along with being in radio, because my dad put me in radio, after I graduated from college. I went to radio school in the DMV, DC, Maryland,
1: Okay.
0: Virginia area. And then I started working for Miss Kathy Hughes. And,
1: Okay.
0: that was my first job. And I became a fan of my father because then I began to learn what these other people loved about James Brown. He was daddy to me, like you said, but now
1: Yeah.
0: I'm learning like, wow, look at Michael Jackson. Like, wow, look at Prince. I went to a Prince concert years ago and back in the, I guess it was the 90s. And I left the concert. I was like, it was a good concert, but it was so much of a reminder of going to one of dad's concerts. And I saw that at a young age. It was like, wow, I feel like I just left a James Brown concert because I saw what I've seen all my life, right? It was some things that was different, you know. International Lover Tour, he had the bed up on the stage. That ain't something James Brown would do. However, Prince did that in the International Lover tour. But when I became like I said, when I started working in radio, it was like, whoa, okay, Dad's really the man in this business. He's like that song Arthur Connolly that Otis Redding wrote and produced, where it stops in the middle of the song. He calls out all these artists' names back in the day, and then in the middle of the song, he's like, James Brown, the king of them all, y'all, the king of them all. I'm like, wow. Yeah.
1: Sweet Soul Music. Like I've sang that song before. And I was
0: Oh,
1: like,
0: yeah.
1: okay, we get to James is the last one. And that's where we hit with that. No, that is awesome. Like with him being your father and kind of how you look at him and being in the family and having that around you. Is there one thing about your father that you feel is not underrated, but understated about his legacy, something that people don't really pay enough attention to what he did. Is there something that you can point to that you think is
0: Well,
1: important on that fact?
0: my father came from very humble beginnings, very, very humble beginnings. And my grandparents were poor. He lived on in a house in a shack that no electricity, no running water, dirt floors. Stopped going to school in 7th grade. So no education, basically, because you can't go nowhere with a 7th grade education. So that's just like having none. Thus he made the song Don't Be a Dropout because he knew how important it was. And we just gave away 11 Don't Be a Dropout scholarships for high school
1: Come on now.
0: seniors, $1,000 a piece, so they could go to college. And we've had students come back and say, listen, this money helped us so that we didn't have to go get a part-time job. We could literally
1: Come on
0: devote
1: now.
0: ourselves to our studies. So to for my dad to come from what he came from, and in his songs, he talked about how important it is to respect one another. I'm black and I'm proud to be proud of who you are. It's a man's world, but it wouldn't be nothing without a woman or a girl.
1: Woman or
0: Like
1: girl, sure wouldn't.
0: you can't get on planet Earth no other way. But by a woman. Okay. So
1: Yes,
0: it's a
1: ma'am.
0: man's world. But it wouldn't be nothing without a woman or a girl, okay? And these songs that have these messages and these meanings that are real, that we live each and every day. Who doesn't want to feel
1: Yes, ma'am.
0: good every day? I feel good every day. And then when
1: Yes,
0: you
1: ma'am.
0: and then when you are striving and working and you want people to notice you, I don't want nobody to give me nothing. Just open up the door. Give me an opportunity. I'll get it myself. I'm qualified. I can do it. So with these messages and these songs and knowing where my father came from, it's two things that come to mind, and that's one is the messages and what he was trying to

0: to implant in people's soul. Okay. Be proud of who you are and plant in people's souls through the messages in their songs. And this is all over the world. This is not just in the United States. This is places where people don't even speak English. That respect for yourself and others. And my dad, he would always call people by their last name. He would not be calling you Charles, and I should not have either. I should have said Mr. Davis.
1: Whatever.
0: So please, because see, people called him Mr. Brown. That was the respect that he demanded, but he gave it as well. He didn't just demand you call him Mr. Brown. He will say Mr. Davis, even though you were younger than him, he would still call you Mr. Davis.
1: He would still do that.
0: Yes, because he gave the respect that he demanded. He still did the gentleman things that you don't see being done no more. Pull the chair out for the lady. Open up the door for the lady.
1: Yeah, yeah.
0: We don't see that no more.
1: I was telling your sister when I was talking to her about, you know, just outside looking and being a fan of his music and you know, watching the shows and the documentaries. And it's, you know, the education piece was one thing, but that hard work mentality that he carried throughout his entire career. The fact that he gave so much to his fans because he was appreciative of what they were able to afford him coming from the beginnings that he came from. He understood that. And I don't believe he took that for granted. And that I think is one of the things that, and as I told her, and I'll say it again, if you ain't sweating, you ain't working. I sweat religiously on stage when I sing, and
0: that's scripture, brother.
1: I always think of your dad. I always think of your dad, because it's like, no, James said if you wasn't sweating, you weren't working. So okay, cool. Then I'm sweating. Okay, I must have done something tonight. So there's
0: and that's
1: that,
0: scripture. But, though. We sweat by the you know, by brow. We give. He gave everything God gave him. He gave it to his fans through his music, through his shows, through the civil rights era when he spoke to the masses after Martin Luther King's assassination. You can see the video, the documentary called The Night James Brown Saved Boston. Boston wasn't tore up. Yes, Boston wasn't tore up like D.C. and Philly and Chicago and L.A. You know, it was because James Brown went on TV and kept everybody cool. They kept everybody in the groove instead of in chaos.
1: Yeah. And that was a beautiful thing. Like, that's one of the things out of all the things he'd done. Like you said, the way he saved the city at a point where it could have absolutely been just like any of the other inner cities in the country.
0: He came and did the same thing in Augusta after he spoke in D.C. to the masses after President Lyndon B. Johnson asked him to speak. He came to Augusta and he spoke to cool it down here. It was just it was one of those things where people listened to his music, believed in the words and the messages that he was given through his music. So sure enough, they would believe in the messages he would deliver just speaking them.
1: Yeah, just saying his words. And that makes all the sense in the world. So I guess, like I said, you've answered so many things for me. So I guess in the wrap up of this whole thing, I will ask you this, because I asked your sister this as well. If your father was alive right now, one, what do you think his take would be on the industry? And two, what do you think he'd be doing at this moment?
0: Well, with my James Brown Academy of Music pupils, when he home, he would be down there with them kids. That's what I know he'd be doing. Because see, he will realize that's the future. So let me go ahead and put some seeds right here. Now, while they're young and they're absorbing these seeds, as opposed to trying to correct some grown folks that's got a way that they can't change from.
1: That part.
0: Okay. So let me just start with some fresh soil, pure fresh soil. Put them seeds in that fresh soil and watch that harvest and grow and harvest. Because, you know, you got some things you just can't change, you see? And true. But if you put it deep down in the soul, in the ground, it'll grow up and out for everybody to see and enjoy. So I believe that he would be down there at Jamp every chance he got and when he was home. What was that other question?

0: Oh, I know, just like that. Outside of the industry, with kids.
1: The industry, yeah.
0: Yeah, yeah.
1: Well, I can tell you this. He would be doing what he was doing and what he was saying before he died. He wasn't happy with the way certain things was going, especially the lyrics in a lot of songs. Mm. He wasn't happy with that. And he spoke about that. Because he said that, you know, he told a lot of rappers, he was like, if you are too embarrassed to take the song that you made home to your mother for your mother to listen to, you shouldn't let no one listen to it, especially these kids out here, because they looking up to you, you know, and the message that you put out creates what they believe. And so he put those, he put out what he was not happy with before he passed away when it came down to hip hop. He said, y'all gonna sample me? I'm thankful. I'm humble. That's fine. He wasn't happy with how the record labels was handling business because he felt as though he said it. He said, y'all sit up here. Y'all get these artists. Y'all let them use my music. You don't ask my permission. And I ain't getting the money I'm supposed to get. I'm not even getting paid that like part. I'm supposed to get paid. So it was a combination of those things. So I know he would still be speaking out about that because he was already speaking out about it. You know, it's like, how can y'all allow these young kids to be saying what they saying? That's going to lead them into the wrong way. Well, you know, you glorifying going to jail, glorifying certain things like that makes a young kid thinks that it's cool to do.
0: That is okay.
1: And then they out here elementary school with guns.
0: He would be continuing
1: what he started. That's what I think.
0: Yeah. Yeah. No. And that feels like it's exactly how I envisioned him would be, because like I said, your dad was of that old school mentality. There was a certain way that you did certain things. There's a certain way that you said certain things, and to at all times. And I think that, and a lot of the artists and just straight up black men of that time, the way you present yourself to the rest of the world is not just about you. It's about the entirety of us, and how you represent yourself is how people are going to think you represent the rest of us. And at all times, that needs to be of the highest caliber. And your father was a huge proponent of that, I do believe.
1: Yes. Yes, he was. Yes. You're right.
0: So, Miss Brown, since now I know, I don't want to make James mad in the spiritual universe either. I'm calling everybody by their last name now.
1: But wait a minute, you just called him James.
0: Lord have mercy. See, now I've got to go atone. Now I got to go atone for all of this. Do I need to go do like 10 cold sweats and a ton of super bads and things of that real quick? I'll do it.
1: Look, just have a little quiet moment with the Godfather. He'll send you the message.
0: And I will do so. Thank you so much for being a part of this. It has been an absolute pleasure to talk to you and to get really true insight.
1: I invite everybody who listens to this to come to Augusta, Georgia, so you can taste the soul and see how much fun it is for yourself. Great things are happening. The James Brown Linear Park is going to be coming up later this year, where it's going to be all fine and fabulous, where the James Brown statue is, with music and water fountains and lights and all that great stuff.
0: Yes.
1: And then the house opening up, we're working on, as Donna Greco was telling you, and extending the tours. So if you come to Augusta, honey, you will not be disappointed. There's things to do and people to meet. You'll enjoy.
0: Well, that is the conclusion of our show. Once again, I want to thank Dr. Yama Brown for being on the show. I want to thank Deanna Brown Thomas for being on the show. We want to thank Donna Greco from Primary Wave for being on the show. And just thank you to them for all of the great info. The fact that both of his daughters do really good impressions of their father, to me, is really impressive. And then to hear the story about Deanna talking about her father getting his hair done is just, that's just classic. But well, like I said, it's great to have them on. Like you said, experience all the things that they talked about in the show. And like I said, over the next couple episodes, we'll be talking further about Augusta and all the great things that are happening over
2: there. And thanks to Visit Augusta for sharing stories with us. And we can't wait to come visit.
0: Yeah, no, we got to go down there. Deanna already told me I have to. So like, I don't really have a choice. When James Brown's daughter tells you have to do something, you do. So on the next episode, we will be diving deeper into the Augusta music scene and its history. So with that being said, I want to thank you for being here. For Susie Cowan, I am Charles Davis. Thank you for listening and watching.

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5: 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King, and many more. 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Government Mule was birthed at his and Kirsten's home at the Big House. He took our very first photo and many more after that. 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